beautiful copy of that record was available at Six Degrees, the record store day in Benton Harbor. Bonnie Tyler, It's a Heartache. She's got her shirt buttoned down a little too far for my taste. I have the taste of a Puritan. It's a Heartache, Bonnie Tyler. Beautiful song written by, I'm pretty sure it was written by Ronnie Scott of Ronnie Scott Jazz Club. He wrote it with Scott Wolf, who was in Party of Five, I think. Steve Wolf was the other songwriter with Ronnie Scott. Special record store reissue. No, that was the original. It's a Heartache. Record store day means a little something different. In Benton Harbor, you can get 10 records and a couch for $30 over there on record store day. Well, any day, really. It is record store day. I wish there was some way to celebrate it here in Harbor Country. I tried to do it in years past. And as it turned out, it was just a foolish waste of money. Those records, well, as Bonnie Tyler just said, it's a heartache. You get them home and you listen to them, and it's like, well, now I know why that wasn't on a proper release. It was something, a cover of Maroon 5 done by some ironic hipster. And why did I feel I needed to buy that? An example. I don't know if that even exists. I'm sure it does, though. If I was Rush Limbaugh right now, I would act like I was speaking to my producer and say, what's a Maroon 5? Once again, I'll tell you about our capital campaign, because the refrigerator that I have in the kitchen that has the radio up on top of it, I listen to AM radio and Rush Limbaugh. I hear him in the mornings as well. And he, fantastic radio that he is, he's got this conceit where he's always talking to his producer, but egomaniac that he is, he never lets the producer's voice slip through into the airwaves. It's always him talking to his producer through the headphones. The producer is saying something back that only Rush can hear. But it's great radio because he's actually engaging the listener when he's having these ridiculous one-sided conversations. A master of broadcasting. We have a bunch of volunteers down here in broadcasting. We're not making any sort of claims like Rush Limbaugh or any other radio host. I was trying to think of a one on the other side from Rush Limbaugh, but let's say sports. That's exactly what Rush Limbaugh is. Anyway, the point is we've got a capital campaign going. 93.5 WRHZLP. We're trying to get that going. We got to get it up on the airwaves. The FCC says you got to do it by September. So we're trying to raise some money by June. And it's already mid-April. It's 70 degrees. This was a little taste of June. The kids were out of school on a Saturday. Well, in a month and a half, they'll be out of school for reals. And if we don't get this money raised and get our orders in, well, then we'll miss an opportunity to spread our signal all the way up to, maybe Shoreham, maybe not all the way up to Benton Township. Probably get us in Pines already. So Shoreham to Pines, that's not bad. It's a drive, a good 40-minute drive along the beautiful lakeshore. Our website, RadioHarborCountry.org, has all the information about the capital campaign. This program is going for another hour, underwritten by Egon Records and Phil Morris, and happy to have them as underwriters. About that capital campaign, I should say that the Pokagon Fund said, look, if you can raise most of the money, we will give you what you need to top it off. And that's pretty generous of them, but we need to raise $25,000 before their generosity will kick in. They just can't say, oh, here you go, do it. Well, no, actually, they probably could, but it's not very sporting. We have to prove we're adults. And I think we've proven that over the last 10 years. We've been on the airways for 10 years now, broadcasting from this same spot here in Harbor Country. It's right behind the old Radio Shack. You can say that now. Radio Shack is closed. Some boards have been thrown out into the garbage. That's about it. Everything else went back to Tandy.
Harding's over there as well, over by Dewey Watkins Park. We've been here for 10 years, and we're hoping to just use this spot to bump our signal along the lakeshore a little bit. Putting our tower up in Chickamauga. Otherwise, this is what they're listening to in Chickamauga, which is nice and everything, but it's not Bonnie Tyler.

Well, we got enough time, I suppose, to tell you a little bit of what's been going out in Stockton. And because it's April, a lot of farm activity, a lot of land out there that people farm still. So most of it is concerning farms. And one good thing you've heard for years about the colony collapse of bees, and that seems to have stopped a little bit. They could never figure out why the bees would just desert the immature bees that were left in there. But anybody that has been around kids, either as an adult or daycare or even babysitting, can understand why the colony collapse disorder would happen when the adult bees would just disappear from their hives, leaving immature bees in the colony to starve. There's a new thing, though, that's coming along. It's the Veromite. Maybe not so new, but they feed on bee larvae and transmit viruses, and if left unchecked, the mite infestation can destroy an entire colony. They're tiny, but you can see them with your eye. So if you got some bees, this is according to my friends out there in Stockton, they said, hey, be careful with it. And you still can't get raw milk in Stockton. It seems really weird that that's the case, because there's so many farmers out there. But the city council keeps voting it down, mostly because of the International Dairy Foods Association, which is representing dairy processors. They think that the unpasteurized milk that people buy through herd shares or arrangements under which to become part owners of a dairy cow, they think that it poses a serious risk to public health. But maybe that's why in the Bible people lived to 170 years old, because they drank the milk. Or maybe that's some fictionalization in the Bible, and maybe when people drinking unpasteurized milk, maybe that's why they died at 35 or so, or whatever. I don't think it's the pasteurization of milk that's keeping us alive. Yet, in Stockton, you can't go out there and get any milk right out the cow. That dog flu is going around out there in Stockton as well. Shouldn't alarm anyone, but there have been a few canine influenza reported recently. It's a highly contagious disease. It spreads like a disease spreads quickly and easily among dogs as well. You know, they lick things and they smash their nose and things. And if you're going to travel your pet to some spot where there's, like Chicago, where there's all kinds of infected areas for dog influenza, canine influenza, don't bring your dog to the dog parks there. It's relatively new, this thing. It was only discovered in 2005. A new disease! But it's not, it won't really kill you. If you got a normally healthy dog, well, it won't kill your dog. If you got a normally healthy dog, you should be all right. Even if they get the disease, they should be able to put it away. You can get a vaccine as well, but it's not terribly effective. It's more expensive than it is effective. I hope this doesn't come back over to Benton Township. I was out there in Stockton, and it takes forever to get out there, and I hope this doesn't happen in Benton Township, but there's a walnut tree pest that was spotted in Stockton. It's the walnut twig beetle, WTB by some initials. It's got a really long pitophthorus
junglandis is its scientific name. It's an insect involved in thousand cankerous disease of black walnut, TCD, OBH, or OBW. It's been detected out there in Stockton at a sawmill. It was detected sometime late last year when there was a survey going around for that. There were some walnut logs that people were suspicious of, and that the mill processed some of the logs, so they went out there and tested to see if they could find WTB that was maybe going to cause some TCD, which the TCD is caused by the fungus Geosmithia morbidea. What happens is, I can't believe it's only just coming to light in the detail that I got from my friend out there. It says the beetles bore into the walnut branches and they feed on the tissues inside the tree, and then they deposit their fungus, and it creates a canker, a dead area under the bark. You know, like you get sometimes in your mouth when you're eating some unhealthy foods. And then if the walnut twig beetles keep feeding in there, they can cause the formation of just thousands upon thousands of cankers under the bark and destroy the tree's ability to transport water and nutrients, because they just chop it off. And then the tree dies. And I have to say, there's nothing like in the middle of January when it's so cold outside, going out to the garage using the hammer and cracking a black walnut and sticking it on a salad. And if your walnut trees are dead, well, you can't really get that anymore. Surveys out there at that sawmill, they detected just something that looked suspicious, so they're going to do a few more, but hopefully, if it's found, hopefully they can contain it out there. It's not under quarantine right now, Stockton, because it hasn't been detected in a tree. There's just perhaps some evidence of it in a mill, which, you know, could have come from the bottom of somebody's shoe or something. Now, there's a weird one that's been going on in Stockton that for quite a while. There's been even though gas is so inexpensive, I saw that even now diesel's down to like $2.20, and that's higher than regular gas now. And a few months ago, that wasn't the case. But it didn't stop, or hasn't stopped, somebody who was a stranger for a while, but now he's known, from stealing gasoline from farms. You know, you go out in the country and you see tanks and farms and they're filled with gasoline, and usually you don't discover the theft of the gasoline and until the thieves are long gone. But there was a farmer out there in Stockton who stopped. Well, he didn't exactly stop. He got the license plate number of somebody who was stealing some gasoline from his property. Jim Wabash saw a suspect taking gasoline from his storage tank out there in Ringerville. And after they caught the guy, the alleged thief, although he kind of admitted it, so the admitted thief, revealed that he'd been stealing gas from other farms out there in Ringerville. Wabash said, I seen them standing there, and they were just stealing the gasoline. So when I come up on them, this is a quote, they got in a car and drove off, but I got down their license number. He said what first attracted him to the theft was he heard some noises, and he didn't believe in ghosts at all. So he stepped outside to investigate, and he saw that there was gas being drained from a nearby tank. There were a couple of guys out there, and he got the one license plate. And the police went out there to where the place where the car was registered, and they did a little investigation, and they found out the car belonged to Dean Putz. And they found him out there. He didn't even live so far away. They found him out there in Ringerville, sitting on his couch, watching TV, drinking a Budweiser, and he smelled of gasoline. Carried an odor of gasoline, I was told. Putz was the only one who was arrested. He revealed that he sold gas over the last few days at other farms throughout the area. He directed a police officer to a nearby wooded area where he
He had 2 6-gallon cans of gas. Gas is like $2 a gallon, and he had, what, 24 gallons total? 12 gallons total. So he had $24 worth of gas there. Well, the police gathered up those two cans, and they arrested Putz. Said that there was no motive known for the theft of about $20 worth of gas. But the officer, Andy Kims, said that could be for anything. Anytime you have a tank or anytime you have an implant parked away from the main house, it's got a large gas tank or a diesel tank, well, that's a target for somebody. So they're encouraging people to keep your gas tanks locked up and put your cars in the garage and lock the doors overnight. And along the lines of those big machines, there was, this is the last story that I heard when I was out there, and it's pretty crazy. This isn't the story, but it is soy food month. Not just out in Stockton, everywhere, but Gilda's Galeen Gala Deli is celebrating soy month in Stockton, if you get a chance to get out there. The story that's kind of crazy to me is that Joe Childs, he's an old-time farmer. His family's been, he's got one of those centennial farms, I guess. And he's been farming out there for a long time. And he, a little bit of background, it took him a long time to see the good in a smartphone. He just couldn't figure out why he needed to be reached all the time, which I agree. But then when he found a few apps that helped him with the weather that he could just have in his pocket if he was wondering what the weather was going to be, if he looked on the newspaper earlier or heard on the news and then forgot, you know, when he's out in the field, what was the weather? He could just pick up his phone and look at it. There are a few other farm apps that he liked as well. So he got himself a smartphone, and he's really come to rely on it a lot, and people tease him while he's driving his car, like, hey, don't text and drive, and he's like, yeah, as if I had ever, but he's been tempted a few times to do it. So he bought this big new combine, and he was going to go out, well, he did go out into his field. He's going to do a bit of farming, of course, with this brand new thing. And I'm surprised you see these big, I don't think they're combines, they're fertilizer machines. I believe that they, when you see them down the road, they don't have the big tank in there, but if you see them out in the field, they got the big tank in there. These huge things, they kind of look like cranes that have got wheels and have, they look like the most expensive car ever. I'm not sure why some hip hop or some rock and roll star hasn't pulled up to an award ceremony or a concert or something in one of these things. They got to be more expensive than any Lamborghini. No, maybe not, but close to it. But they're huge as well, which would make quite a statement. Anyway, he wasn't trying to make a statement while he was out there. The farmer. He was just out there farming, you know, and crossed the road. And as he's crossing the road, he heard a big click. And he looked down and he thought, oh, maybe it was my phone ringing. And then he realized, you know what, this new combine is so big. He made a choice before he got into it. Like, I'm tempted to text and drive and stuff. So he left his phone on the kitchen table. So he had this brief minute where he was crossing the road and heard this crack and thought that it was his phone, and then he realized, no, my phone's on the table. I didn't want to be tempted to text. What's that crack? He looks behind me and he's pulling down a power line, and the line is about to come down on his combine, but luckily enough it missed, and the line snapped, the pole snapped as well, and he stopped before he even got across the road, and there it was, the power line was around him. And, you know, what's your first instinct? You get out of the vehicle, but he was smart enough to remember, you know what, that down line probably is live and is probably electrifying the soil around me. There's an old saying, power is always going to go down.
When you get off your combine or any farm material, you risk injury. There's been some people who have been electrocuted by Craig Bland, a deputy with the Sheriff's Department, was electrocuted when he came into contact with a live power line while investigating a motor vehicle crash in 2004. And you might remember Arnold Devereaux from just over in La Porte. He was a firefighter who was killed way back when in May of 1980 at the site of a motor vehicle crash that brought down some power lines. And he went to get one of the people who crashed the car into the power lines. He went to get the person out of the car, making sure that he was always grounded. And the person that he had in a fireman's carry touched the police officer's car. The current passed through the victim and electrocuted to death the police officer. You might remember that one. The guy who was in the accident was a little shocked, but he was fine. Never lived it down, though. Died at an early age. Another car accident. Anyway, the farmer I was telling you about decided, like, I'm not going to get on my combine because I'm sure the ground around me is electrified. But he didn't have his phone with him, so he just sat and sat and sat waiting for somebody to come by. And then as they come by, you'd have to wave them away. Don't get out of your car because there's the electric ground around him. So the people just thought, he was just, you know, waving them like, I'm busy here, don't bother me. And finally, just about, you know, 48 hours into the ordeal of just sitting in his combine, somebody got the idea. It's like, oh, maybe that cracked post there, maybe the fact that the power is out around here has something to do with him stuck in his combine. And so they shut the power off, the power plant did. And they got him out of the combine, and well, he's all right. But that's a word of warning to you. If you're out there and you're doing something, you take down a power line, power always goes down. Could electrify the ground. That's pretty well all the news that I heard out there in Stockton.

rapidly approaching the end of this live Saturday evening edition of Air Power, underwritten by Egon Records and Phil Morrison. Coming up at 9 o'clock, it'll be Jim Lastovich with a Jamal mix. It's an hour-long mix of some fantastic stuff. And he always has a message for you at the end of it as well. It's just not a guy playing with some pretty great music that you may not have heard of. He'll get you feeling right. But wait until the end to do that, because the music will carry you through, and then it'll give you a little boost to get you through afterwards. You probably don't really need it, though, tonight, because DJ Evid's on right after that. He'll give you a boost as well from 10 until midnight right here on WRHC LP Three Oaks. If you'd like to go to our website, RadioHarborCountry.org, you can find a lot of information on how to become a member or to underwrite our program, or even like us on Facebook if you want to follow us on Twitter. That'd be great. Radio Harbor, CTRY. You can follow this particular host, Air Power Wow. That's on Twitter as well. We got an obituary coming up. And I would imagine...

This live set on an edition of Air Power. We got time for an obituary here on Record Store Day. Percy Sledge is dead, and there have been a lot of eulogies and remembrances of him and people playing When a Man Loves a Woman, among other hits that he had. Elsewhere, there's other people who can do it with more sincerity and more in depth. But on Record Store Day, it's an apt obituary, and I will, and it is also apt, talk over the death of Percy Sledge, and didn't know much about his life. But I do know the power of When a Man Loves a Woman, and the intro of that song. I was homesick. It must have been like 8th grade or so. I had some sinus infection and was listening to the radio all day sitting at the circular table, and by the time my brothers and sisters came home, you know, they saw me sitting at the table listening to the radio, and they thought I was faking the sickness. And the night fell, and I was feeling a little bit better, but I still had the radio on, and my brother and I were doing our homework sitting around the circular table, and I didn't know it at the time that it was Percy Sledge at all, but this song came on the radio. It was somebody, still due to some extent, sleep with the radio on. I find it very comforting, music, or talking, or whatever. So maybe I absorbed the song some night in sleep or something, but this song comes on, and I hear this intro, and the next thing you know, the words out of my mouth are, When a Man Loves a Woman. I sing them right along with Percy Sledge. To my knowledge, I had never heard that song before. Certainly not in my conscious mind, I'd never heard it. I turned to my brother, who seemed kind of flabbergasted that I knew the song, as I was even more flabbergasted because I had, like I said, never knowingly heard the song. And I don't know if that inspired some love of music for me, but it did show me the power of music. And on Record Store Day, you know, for me, Record Store Day is pretty much every day that I pass the thrift stores in Benton Harbor, or when I go into Chicago or some other city where they have nice, thriving, independent record stores. Because music is a wonderful thing, and we're providing it here on this radio station, and we're trying to expand our signal and what have you. And for me, in some weird way, it all went back to Percy Sledge and that organ intro, and then him singing those words. And probably that's why I'm here this evening. Percy Sledge is dead.

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2: 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And today, we've got Jackie Venson coming on the show.
3: What an amazing talent.
2: Yeah, Jackie Venson is a real Austin native, Austin, Texas, and an outstanding musician. Grew up in a musical family, went to Berklee School of Music for piano, and didn't even take up guitar until after she had already left the Berklee School of Music. And she's an extremely accomplished blues musician, and I'm looking forward to hearing from her. In the meantime, let's start out and let's play this song here. Get us all warmed up for Jackie Venson.

0: And we have Jackie Venson with us. Hi, Jackie. How you doing?
1: Hi, Jackie.
0: Welcome to the show.
2: I'm doing great. Thanks for having me.
0: All right, great. Well, as we had already mentioned in the previously, that you're Austin-born guitarist, singer-songwriter, and that you come from a musical family. Am I right about that?
2: Correct.
0: And tell us about that. You know, what's the who are the members of your family that are musical also?
2: So everyone in my family, like all my siblings, they're all creative in some way, but only me and my brother Andre are specifically creative in music. And it all came from my dad. My dad's the musician of the family. And my mom did have a really great music education growing up because, you know, my mom was in the generation that still had a really good education system. So she was educated in music. She played the accordion, but she never ended up pursuing it. She just kept the love for it. And then that made her fall in love with my dad, who was playing a gig when they met. So he's a professional musician. He was already working in music by the time my mom and my dad met. So,
0: And were you grew up in Austin?
2: Yes, I did.
0: Ah, okay.
2: Born and raised.
0: Yeah, and your dad was a local Austin musician?
2: Yes, since 1981 when my parents moved there, maybe 82. I think 81.
0: Wow. And in 1981, Austin was a whole different place.
2: It was the beginning of what it is now.
0: Well, you mean like with tech companies and traffic,
2: yeah,
0: and things like that?
2: everything you've seen it happen to, it started.
0: Started
2: in 1980.
0: Yeah. Oh, right. Yeah. I guess that's about when Dell started getting going and that kind of stuff. Yeah. Well, when people ask you what you do, how would you describe yourself these days? Are you, you know, primarily a guitarist, a singer-songwriter, producer? You know, I know that you do producing, all of the above. Like, how would you describe yourself?
2: So the shortest way I describe myself is a guitar, singer-songwriter.
0: Yeah, that's
2: guitar, singer-songwriter and guitar player. I do produce my own records, but nobody knows what that means, so I usually just leave that out.
1: There's a lot to that too, though. Honestly, it's a big thing producing your own stuff.
2: There is, but nobody knows what it is. If you try to explain it to them, their eyes glaze over. So I've stopped trying.
0: What is a typical week in your life look like right now? You know, are you guys touring? You're in the studio. I know that you do a lot of streaming. What kind of things do you do?
2: So it just depends on the time of year. I take 6 months off every year, starting in like mid-October, sometimes usually November, but sometimes October. Just depends on what gigs come through. Sometimes I get really good gigs in October that I can't refuse, and I'll do them. But sometimes I don't get really good gigs in October that I can't refuse, and I'll just elect to take the whole month off as a result. And so in the off season, I like to stream like pretty regularly. I like to stream on Mondays, either solo or with my band. Sometimes I like to stream for sure with my band on Mondays and then do spontaneous streams throughout the week where I just pop up randomly and you didn't know I was going to stream. I like doing that. And that'll be solo. It's kind of like a in the lab kind of vibe, you know, like
1: it's really fun.
2: You can go and see hundreds of hours of me playing on a stage in a very professional production with mixed and mastered recordings and multiple camera angles, 4K. There's like probably a solid 10 hours of that you can catch on YouTube. So I like the streams to not be so produced. I think it's really corny when an artist is like, every time you see them, it's like a production.
1: Yeah, the raw vibe is always a great thing to have.
2: Yeah, because like, we live in the times of deception,
1: yes.
2: You know?
1: Mm-hmm.
2: It all started with, like, the first break was Milli Vanilli.
1: Yeah.
2: Right? And then like, the lip-syncing thing was a big no-no, right?
0: Mm-hmm. Because, right, for like, live performances, yeah, you can't be lip-syncing.
2: Yeah, of course it was. Of course it was, because these people are investing time into getting to know the, quote, art, unquote, of these supposed artists. And then they go to the show, and the artist is just an industry plant. Singing mm-hmm. to a track or mouthing to a track.
1: Yep.
2: Maybe not even their own voice. Yeah, horrifying. You guys were horrified by it in the 80s and 90s. I started being horrified by it in the 90s and early 2000s. We've always hated this. Like, people have always complained about mainstream music being fake. You know, we're traumatized. As an audience, Americans are traumatized. Between Live Nation and lip-syncing yeah. and AI deepfakes, we are traumatized. And so if you even catch a hint of something might not being real, dude, it's almost like an allergy.
0: Yeah.
2: It's like an allergic reaction. You're like, okay, every single video I've seen of this person, they're not on a stage. And it also sounds like mixed and mastered audio. What do they actually sound like?
0: Right, right.
2: How long am I going to have to scroll on your Instagram to figure out what you actually sound like?
1: I'll just stop watching or listening.
0: As most be honest people with probably you, yeah. would, yeah. yeah.
2: How many times have y'all in radio gotten wind of a new artist, looked them up, scrolled and scrolled and scrolled, and after about 40 seconds, you're like, why am I working this hard to hear what this person's actually like? Next.
1: Yep, shouldn't yeah. be that way.
0: yeah.
2: Yeah. Yeah.
0: So you're
2: and that's
0: streaming.
2: Why I like doing the streams.
0: Right. And it's just real. It's just, it's you unplanned, and you just get out there and you play. You know, regular songs, or do you just jam, you know, come up with stuff on the fly? I mean, what are you doing in your streams typically?
2: Well, I pretty much only play my original music just because I'm just trying to work my catalog. If I don't play my music, nobody will. So, I got to play it. You know, it exists, so I got to play it.
1: Absolutely.
2: But what I do like to do is, like, practice.
0: Uh-huh.
2: And sometimes I'll tell the people on the stream what I'm trying to work on. And I'll even work stuff out, something that I'm not very good at, and I'll mess up 10 times in a row, because like it's in my room, dude.
0: How intimate! I mean, here you are just exposing, you know the back of the stage, essentially. The process. That's great.
2: Yeah, and it's like, because don't you ever wonder how like
0: absolutely
2: the person to me came up with that?
1: To me, that's
2: don't
1: the best part. That's the best part.
2: Yeah. I wonder how people come up with stuff all the time. And then I go look at so-and-so's record, and it's like 14 songwriters. I'm like, okay, cool. So this was a focus group. Nice.
0: Yeah,
2: nice.
0: Like a committee. That sounds like,
2: yeah,
0: you know,
2: cool. So this artist has no committee. Real videos of themselves. They have a team of 20 songwriters. What am I even buying into?
0: Yeah, just a face with a song that...
2: With a corporation behind it.
0: Yeah.
2: Yeah. It's like, oh, so you want the Target artist? You want the Walmart artist?
0: Exactly.
2: Sponsored by Miller Lite. Like, come on, dude. I'm just so tired of it, dude. And you know what? If there's a population of people who aren't tired of it, fine.
0: Yeah.
2: But I'm tired of it.
0: Right, right. And, you know, they're probably not putting music first. They're probably not. The people that don't mind that kind of thing, they're just pacified. By that type of composition, they're not
2: yeah,
0: digging
2: or just,
0: deep.
2: They don't think about it.
0: Yeah.
2: They don't
0: yeah.
2: think about it. They might also be like working 100-hour weeks and still barely able to pay their bills.
0: That's
2: you
0: true.
2: You know, like
0: yeah.
2: it's fine. I'm not trying to vilify people who listen to this kind of music, who listen to industry plants. Whatever, dude. At the end of the day, we're all just trying to survive.
0: Yeah.
2: The people, the consumer, is not the villain. It's the person putting the stuff out. It's the corporations doing this. It's the people making the AI artists. They are the villain.
1: Absolutely. I agree with that. Yes.
2: Never take it out on the fans. Never take it out on the fans.
0: Right.
2: They're just trying to survive.
0: Yeah. That's a very good point.
2: You know, like, I don't agree. I don't like war, and I don't agree with war, but I'm not ever going to take it out on a veteran.
1: Yeah.
0: Right.
2: I'm not ever going to... you know, judge somebody who went that way. Maybe they didn't have any other choice. You
0: yeah,
2: know what I'm saying?
0: Exactly.
1: Maybe they didn't know what they were getting into.
0: Circumstances.
2: Yeah.
0: Not knowing what they're getting into.
2: You don't blame the war on the soldier, dude. You blame the war on the guy trying to get rich off the war.
0: Yeah.
2: Come on.
1: Yeah.
2: Duh. You know?
0: Yeah, no, you said it right there. I do.
2: Yeah.
0: You were talking about doing your streaming and how that's something you sounds like you do that like in your off time. Or when you're not touring, or
2: correct. So that's the other half of the year.
0: Yeah.
2: So the other half of the year, I'm touring, and I'm just wiped. I don't have the energy. I have to save all my energy for the touring itself.
0: Well, it's good that you compartmentalized it like that. That you thought, okay, well, I'm gonna dig in and be on tour and focus on those things during this part of the year, and then during the off season, that's when I can. take naps, be creative, you know, whatever.
2: Be around my dogs.
0: Yeah.
2: Be around my dogs, you know, get my face licked by my little wiener dog. He likes to give kisses. He gives a lot of kisses.
0: Our dog's great. Oh, my God.
2: I love my dog. He's just too sweet. He can't help it. It overwhelms him, and he just has to give me 65 kisses.
0: Right.
2: He has to.
0: Does your dog ever figure into your streams?
2: Oh, hell yeah, dude.
0: Yeah.
2: Pick a stream, any stream. Watch it for like 15 or 20 minutes. It might not even take that long. You'll see a dog go by.
0: Cool. Do you ever do any collaborations with your brother or your dad? You mentioned that they were musicians. Oh, that's great.
2: Oh, yeah.
1: What did your dad play? What type of instruments does your dad play?
2: So he played bass and he sang.
1: Okay.
2: And you can see videos of him and us playing together on the YouTube channel for Vinson Records.
1: Okay.
0: Cool.
2: Go to Vinson Records and you can see my family band. My nephew, my brother Andre, he's the only other one who plays music. All of his kids play music. So he was able somehow to get them all into music. That's
1: awesome.
2: Usually pretty rare. Like, just because your parents are a musician doesn't mean you're going to be a musician.
1: No, that's
2: so
1: that's
2: kind of amazing
1: true.
2: That
1: yeah.
2: he was able to get all yeah. of his kids into music. Actually, he had a lot of kids. So actually, one of his kids, she didn't get into music, but she's an amazing painter. Seriously.
0: Yeah.
2: So she still pursued art. It just wasn't music.
0: Uh huh.
2: And but one of his kids. She's going to Juilliard for piano.
0: Uh-huh. Oh, wow.
2: Full scholarship.
1: Wow.
0: That's amazing.
2: His son, which is my nephew, who's on the video on Vinson Records. You can go check it out. He plays the drums, and he's amazing. He's already gigging. He's playing gigs in Houston. He's already getting out there and gigging. He's in a couple of bands.
0: That's great.
2: One of his daughters.
0: Did they grow up in Austin,
2: singer.
0: Too? Uh-huh. Yeah.
2: No, they grew up in Houston.
0: Oh,
2: yeah,
0: okay.
2: They grew up in Houston. So... He had a totally musical family, whereas my family, we scattered all over the place. You know, some of us became artists in other ways. Some of us became musicians. Some of us became just, like, engineers. We scattered all over the place.
0: Yeah. Now, is there any purpose for you remaining in Austin? I mean, I know Austin is such a great music town. Like, everywhere you go, there's just live music. You know, you go get a taco, there's people playing live music. And so many awesome venues and... great bands coming to town and just such a great history of music. Is that part of, part of why you stay there? How does that fit in?

0: people playing live music and so many awesome venues and great bands coming to town and just such a great history of music. Is that part of, you know, part of why you stay there? How does that fit in?
1: Well, there's this, like, little thing. It's called my family.
0: Uh-huh.
1: They live there.
0: Yeah.
1: And they live there.
0: So, yeah.
1: You know, this little thing of, like, wanting to be around my family.
0: That know? Yeah, that is great. I actually have a lot of family members there, too.
1: And, yeah, that's honestly it.
2: You performed on Austin City Limits, didn't you?
1: In 2000. Well, which one?
2: Season 46.
1: Yeah, that was in 2020.
2: That's amazing to have that experience. Wow. I couldn't imagine.
1: Definitely.
0: That's just, well, so that's when COVID hit. That's when you had to pivot. And
1: yep, and I streamed for like 400 days or something. Or not 400 days. It felt like 400 days, but it was actually more like 100 days.
0: 100 straight days, crazy. Like during the beginning of COVID or over?
1: I'm pretty sure I did 80 days in a row.
0: Unbelievable.
1: And then after that, I did like every other day for like 2 or 3 months. It was like a 3 or 4 month streaming marathon.
0: And that was
1: where, like, it was crazy.
0: So how did that work? I mean, was that an attempt to continue to play, or was it more of an attempt to connect with your audience? I mean, how did you know, what was your thought process at that point about the streaming?
1: I just wasn't playing any gigs, and I wasn't making any money, and I didn't have anything to do, and everything was really uncertain.
0: Yeah.
1: And I had already been streaming leading up to that for, like, I already had, like, a deal with Facebook where I streamed every Thursday, and they paid me in ad credits. I had already been doing that stuff.
0: Okay.
1: And then it was like, okay, well, my setup's already set up. I literally just streamed last night. It's like, I streamed on the Thursday that was in my contract for working with this Facebook streaming thing. So I did my Thursday, right? And then it was Friday, and I'm like, well, and that was the Friday that we found out that everything was canceled and everything was closed.
0: Yeah.
1: Right?
0: Texas was a little different.
1: 13th or some shit.
0: Yep.
1: And all my tours were just dropping like flies. And I was like, okay, I guess I'll just stream tonight also.
0: Yeah.
1: And then that's how it started.
0: Yeah, the world was just absolutely falling apart for musicians, for people in the public eye who perform.
1: Yep.
0: And it got crazy.
1: Yeah, I mean, not even just for performers, for the crew, for the venues.
0: For sure.
1: They were shutting up their windows. There was a lot of venues who started a streaming series so that they could just keep their doors open.
2: Yeah, they had to.
1: I drove all the way to Tulsa to do a live stream at Kane's Ballroom because they were having a live stream series that they ended up getting sponsors and donations for so that they could at least keep Kane's Ballroom open.
0: Uh-huh. And I mean, that everyone's wearing masks and you know, sitting 6 feet apart and all that crazy stuff. And
1: no crowd.
0: No. Crowd. Oh, really? It was just the musicians there.
1: Streaming only.
0: Wow.
1: Yeah, streaming only. Just like the sound person, the camera crew, and then my band. And they paid us to drive up there and do that live streaming series that they were putting on to keep funding going for keeping their doors open.
0: Yeah, everyone had to get so creative. The venues, the musicians. It was a pretty wild time for sure.
1: Yeah.
0: You know, I want to back up a little bit. I know that you started out playing piano and had a more of a classical approach and then went to the Berklee School of Music. When did you pick up your guitar? When did you first start playing guitar?
1: So I started playing guitar 2 months before I graduated from Berklee. I largely and pretty much only learned how to play the guitar in Austin, Texas. I had a couple of friends at Berklee when I told them that I wanted to, because I didn't even start pursuing it until March of 2011, which is when, which is about 2 months, 3 months before you graduate. So I started pursuing it, and I started pursuing it from advice from just friends I had made at the school who were guitar players. You know, they advised me on who to listen to and showed me a few things, told me what beginner book to buy, you know, but those were just my friends, no teachers. I would like to especially note that during this time period, I reached out to the guitar department and told them I'm in the piano department, but I'm trying to learn how to play the guitar. And I'm wondering if you have any recommendations.

0: or if there's like some teachers that do private lessons on the side that I could pay. And they responded and said, we don't teach people from zero.
1: Right. Well, you had to already be a guitar virtuoso to come to the Berklee School of Music to learn how to play guitar.
0: To even get a recommendation list, dude. I asked them to recommend me books. They didn't even do that. And I want that to be said and stated and known. But they didn't even do that.
2: Well, that's something.
0: How little they had to do with my guitar education.
1: Right.
0: So
1: right.
0: little. I want that to be known.
2: I got to tell you, Jackie, though, I when you were playing at the Acorn and I saw you live for the first time, one thing that caught me was how tight you are with the guitar and your vocals together. I mean, they sound like an instrument harmonizing together, and it's just that's one thing that stands out with you that I really enjoy.
0: Oh, yeah, that's kind of like my Mortal Kombat special move.
2: I mean, I've been playing since I was 13, and I can't even dream of being the guitarist you are. I was impressed. I'm super impressed.
0: Well, that means a lot, man, and I really appreciate that. And the reason why I do that is because the melody, for me, is the most important thing. And I don't know about you guys, but probably, you go to shows a lot, which I'm sure you guys have been to many, many shows in your life.
1: Yeah.
0: How often does the singer get buried by the band?
1: Oh, yeah.
2: Too often.
1: Way too often. Right. Actually, Brian also does
0: lyrics.
1: Right. Brian also does sound locally here, and he's a master at allowing everyone to be heard.
2: Well, thank you. I appreciate that.
0: That's cool. I mean, that's a rare skill. That's a rare skill.
1: Yeah.
0: Because here's the thing, it's not on the sound man. This isn't like a knock on sound men across the world. No, it's the band not respecting their own singer, having their stage volume be too
2: loud. A lot of times.
0: Having their amps on stage be
2: Absolutely.
0: Too loud.
1: Yeah.
0: It's not the sound person. The sound person is just trying to survive. You don't blame the soldier. You blame the war, okay? Right.
2: It's the person with the tube
0: amp. The sound man is just trying to survive, cranked up. Okay? They've probably been working a long day by the time you get there. So, like, what I'm saying is it's usually the band's fault, especially, like, it's usually the drummer because there's nothing you can do to turn drums down.
2: Drummer, yes, and the person with the loud tube amp that just won't...
1: won't turn on their amp, yeah.
0: The stadium tube amp in the 200-cap club.
2: Exactly, exactly.
1: Yeah. Or they mic up the drummer to make it even louder. And
0: I know.
1: Sometimes
0: well, they kind of have to because they kind of have to because
2: yeah.
0: The kick drum, the low frequencies of the kick drum and the bass, crucial.
1: Yeah,
0: crucial.
2: Absolutely.
0: You absolutely need that relationship. It's up to the players. It is like 90 to 95% the players, really. And so, like, I'm really careful about the players I work with. I switch up instrumentation, but it's all centered around the sampler that I use. So sometimes I have three people on stage with me, and the sampler is just handling percussion parts like shakers and claps, stuff that a drum kit can't do.
1: Mm-hmm.
0: And layered synthesizers, like synth layers, sometimes simple guitar rhythm parts. A lot of the time, background vocals. If you're hearing background vocals, that's the sampler.
1: Uh-huh.
0: But if the bass player can't show up, guess what? I unmute his parts, and that same sampler that was covering all that covers all that in addition to bass.
2: And there's nothing wrong with that. Absolutely. It makes it so that
0: I can adapt. You know, like sometimes they want you to go and play over in Germany, and they might be offering you $20,000 to go play 3 dates in Germany. That sounds awesome, right? Doesn't it?
2: Yeah.
0: Yeah, cool. Let's price that out. So we're at $8,000. We're at $8,000 just to step foot out of the airport.
1: Oh, wow.
0: We're at $8,000 just to step foot out of the airport. So, yeah, look at the plane tickets.
1: Right.
0: You can go check it out yourself.
2: Oh, yeah.
0: Go ahead.
1: Equipment.
0: Yep. Uh-huh. And the tour manager.
1: Yeah.
0: Because I need my tour manager. It's not just the band. We need help.
1: Yeah.
0: I can't lead the shows and also get everybody everywhere. And then the hotels.
1: Yeah.
0: And then the lodging. And then guess what? The players got to get paid.
2: Yep.
0: So with a 4-piece band, $20,000, I come home with exactly negative $1,500.
1: Where does merch fit into all this? You know, I mean, I know that it's many bands have their merch and they make an issue of it, but it seems like that becomes, you know, the extra cash that you need on these tours.
0: Correct. However, sometimes the venues and festivals take a percentage of the merch. It's criminal. It shouldn't happen, but sometimes that happens.
2: Yeah,
0: the bigger the festival, the bigger the percentage they make. They take. Some festivals do not allow you to sell merch at all, and they just pay you a little bit more. Sometimes the merch tent is so far away from the stage that nobody gets to it, and you make $90. Sometimes you're playing in a club, and the club doesn't take a split, and you just get mobbed. And you might walk out of there with $2,000 extra. But, like, you're doing 3 dates in a row or 4 dates in a row. 3 of them are festivals. 2 of the festivals take a percentage of one of the festivals. The merch tent is so far away, it's not even worth it. And then that one club, you make $1,500 in merch. So now you've now I've made up for that negative $1,500, and I'm at zero. I'm coming home with no money.
1: So do you make decisions about your touring based on things like that, or do you just decide, you know what,
0: we need to.
1: So you might not take that.
0: That's why I have this sampler, you know.
1: Right. Yeah. I hear what you're saying. So, you know, when you come, you came from a classical background with the piano. How does that influence your playing now? You know, you're a blues player. You know, you've got a whole different kind of approach to music than a classical pianist would. How did that?
0: I'm not exactly a blues player, though.
1: It's so hard to put anyone in that genre, but you're not a classical player anymore either.
0: Me of all people, though, I'm an R&B player. I'm a pop player. I play electronica. Yeah. I have a DJ alter ego. I do, honest to God, if you look at my catalog, I only have one album that leans towards blues. All the rest of them are pop and R&B.
1: Okay.
0: And, you know, like, go listen to anything on Evolution of Joy. The only blues song on there out of 14 songs is Rolling and Tumbling.
1: Yeah.
0: The rest of them are rock and funk. And I'm not talking about, like, rock as in blues rock. I mean, like, actual rock. We're not using the blues chord progressions at all. I'm talking, like, people come to my merch table at blues festivals and complain to my mom, who sells my merch, about the fact that I'm not playing blues. Why isn't she playing blues? This is a blues festival. Why isn't she playing blues? I'm not a blues player.
1: All right, okay.
0: Don't you remember the Back to Earth? Back to Earth, my song, it's like a 9-minute folk rock song.
2: Mm-hmm.
0: Not a single blues progression in sight.
1: Right.
0: You know, like, go listen to the entire Love Anthology. Tell me if you can find one blues song.
2: Not really, yeah. Not really.
0: Listen to Ghost in the Machine. Mm-hmm. Ghost in the Machine is like Prince pop rock.
1: Right.
0: You know?
1: Uh-huh.
0: I just get pigeonholed as a blues player for some reason. I don't know how that happened.
1: Well, you were playing with Gary for a while, weren't you?
0: I guess. I guess maybe that's it. But I was playing all of that stuff. I was playing all of the Joy stuff. Just these last couple of years I've branched out. Like, my first album was not a blues album. It was called The Light in Me.
1: Yeah. Well, yeah, why do you think that there's that... That false belief that, you know, you focus on blues, or maybe it's just me.
0: No, it's not just you. I'm bringing it up for that exact reason.
2: Maybe it's Rolling Stone.
0: Rolling. The first people to pigeonhole me into blues was the Austin American Statesman in 2014.
2: Okay. Okay.
1: Huh.
0: So the hometown newspaper. This has been happening my whole career. And I know why. It's because journalists don't understand that guitar-driven music isn't exclusively blues music. They don't understand that.
1: Uh-huh.
0: The same way that people don't understand that John Mayer is one of the best guitar players on the planet.
2: He's awesome.
1: Yeah,
0: you guys get that because you know about music, but like the majority of people going to these shows are like 40-year-old women just wanting to hear No Such Thing. And daughters.
2: Yeah, right.
0: They don't have any idea that this guy is like also in the Grateful Dead.
2: Right, and we're both
0: like,
2: huge fans of the Dead.
0: His fan base is schizophrenic. It's either a 40-year-old woman who
1: or a 65-year-old guy
0: who thinks he's hot and like wants to hear Daughters, or flip the light switch, a Deadhead.
2: Yeah.
0: That's it, and the fan bases don't know of each other. They don't hang out with each other.
1: That's right. Not a lot of overlap.
0: Like the Deadheads, like, don't listen to his singer-songwriter stuff. And those singer-songwriter 40-year-old women who think he's hot don't listen to his Deadhead stuff.
2: Yeah.
0: So, like, that's the same thing that happened to him. So he went in being known as a singer-songwriter, and absolutely no one for, like, a decade knew that he was, like, this savant guitar player.
2: I had no idea at first either.
0: Yeah, no one knew.
1: Right, right.
0: I didn't know.
1: Well,
0: I did not know he could play the guitar like that until 12 years ago.
2: Well, what inspires you going forward in your career? Like, what musical direction are you headed? Are there certain genres you'd like to cover that you haven't covered before?
0: Well, I'll answer the first question. The classical piano informs just this, what we're talking about. Classical is, like, split off into so many different subgenres. Mm. And, like, orchestra and arrangement is what drives them. You know what the genre of the subgenre of classical is based on the instruments they're using, based on the types of chord they're using,
2: okay,
0: and the arrangements specifically. And I carry that into my singer-songwriter stuff. And I don't know if you noticed, but my music's pretty theatrical.
2: It is, yes.
0: It's pretty theatrical, and it's not pigeonholed into one genre. And that's what I've learned from being a classical pianist.
2: It's funny how, like, when I was a younger guy, teenager, I was listening to heavy metal. That was kind of my thing back then. And now you have,
0: hell
2: like...
0: yeah.
2: Like 20 different genres of metal. It's really kind
0: saying,
2: of expanded.
0: I love it. I mean, there's like heavy metal and death metal, completely different.
2: Yep.
0: Screamo and nu metal, totally different.
2: Totally different.
0: Hard rock and heavy metal, totally different.
1: Yeah.
0: Hard rock and heavy metal are not the same.
2: No.
0: Completely. And then we're talking about all the rest of the genres of rock, like punk. Sometimes punk and metal come together. It's crazy.
1: Yeah, it's all cool. Over the place.
0: It's crazy,
2: that's,
0: and it's cool. And it's
2: what you got to love about it. I mean, just the whole blending of everything, it's great.
1: When
0: and
1: you're
0: that's
1: writing,
0: kind of like my whole vision of this, of all this. It's why I genre hop. It's why, it's what classical kind of influenced me to do. It all comes together.
1: When you're writing songs, how much do you think about, oh, I'm going to write a pop song. I'm going to write an R&B song. Or do you just let it flow? How does that work?
0: I usually just let it flow, and I let the kind of like the melody,
2: mm-hmm.
0: Like tell me what the song should be.
1: Mm-hmm.
0: Usually the melody will tell me if it should be like a reggae or a rock or a ballad, or if it should be major, like the instrument supporting it. Should it be the piano or should it be the guitar? Usually the melody will tell me that.
1: And do you write the melody first before the lyrics, or you know, how does that go?
0: The only way I can write the melody first before the lyrics are always last, no matter what.
1: Okay.
0: It's either I write the music first or I write the melody first, and it's usually the music first because that's like the most controllable aspect. You know.
1: Yeah.
0: I can sit down and just start playing random chords, and I can put any kind of music together. Or I love working with loops, and I love sampling the loops and then messing with them.
1: Right.
0: The way that hip hop people do.
2: That's great.
0: Yeah.
2: I love doing
0: that
2: too.
0: Pitch it down. Yeah, I love doing that. That inspires a lot of songs for me. Making the music first is fun. Making the melody first, it's not fun. It's hard.
1: Yeah.
0: So unless the melody just comes to me, which sometimes a melody will just ring in my ear and I'll be like, damn. And you know, it'll just come to me.
1: Yeah.
0: It's always the music first, and then I play a guitar solo over the music in order to find the melody.
1: I'm always fascinated about, you know, where songs come from. You know, where do these ideas for songs come from? Are they their own entities, like flying around, or do they come from the brain? Do they
2: life
1: come
2: experiences?
1: From, yeah.
2: Or?
0: Well, I think everybody probably believes something different. I think that they are in the air the same way, like, we're talking to each other on the phone through the air right now.
2: Mm-hmm.
0: There's like waves and frequencies going from my phone to a tower. I think that those are like ideas. And
1: yes.
0: That people transmit ideas. And it's why, like, you'll think of an idea and then a week or two later, you're like, somebody invents something and you're like, I thought of that.
1: Right, right. It's
0: how many
1: it's like
0: that
1: these...
0: happened to you? You're like, I thought of that. And it's like, well, you didn't act on it fast enough. Somebody else thought of it and did it sooner. That's what happened.
1: Yeah.
2: Yep.
1: Yeah, there's that old story. I heard about it recently. One musician, and I'm forgetting his name, was like, oh, I better write this song right now before Bob Dylan gets it. You know, because it was like out there, and, you know, he caught the song, and he's like, I better get this
0: caught
1: down.
0: The song.
1: Yeah. Well, yeah. That's,
0: No, back then it was way more brutal. These days, you don't have to act as fast because people are so inundated.
2: Yeah.
0: Like the transmission is fuzzy.
1: Right.
0: And so if you don't write it right away, like, yeah, there's too much out there. And there's also like AI muddying everything. So you have a little bit more runway these days.
2: Have you noticed in your experience that younger generations are not taking up guitar or like rock instruments? Or have you noticed a difference?
0: I actually don't think there is a difference.
2: Okay.
0: I have seen so many people under the age of 25, 24, just freaking killing it. Instrument like crazy.
2: That's great.
0: Just saw this 23-year-old sitting in with playing in the touring band with Herbie Hancock, and he was unreal, dude.
1: Wow.
0: He was unreal. It's the same. It's an extremely small percentage of people who play instruments, and the percentage has neither gotten bigger nor smaller.
1: Huh. Okay. And do you think
0: it's always been small?
1: You know, I picture the 60s, the 70s to be filled with so many innovative musicians, you know, coming up with songs and lyrics and, you know, albums that were just so new and nothing like it before. Do you see that coming around now with these sort of new tools we have, like the ones, you know, like things that you use, like the loop machines and the samplers and things like that? Do you see like new creativity being born?
0: Definitely. I mean, we have whole new instruments being invented. There's sounds being made that were never made before. People are taking old songs and turning them into new songs. It's bigger and better than ever.
2: I love this. I love to hear that. Different arrangements of older songs. I love to hear that done.
0: Yeah, like it's intense. People are making music with music. They're taking a recording from 1929 and like turning it into like a Kendrick Lamar song. It's unbelievable.
2: Well, look at the Beastie Boys. They kind of started, and a lot of the early rappers kind of started the sampling thing.
0: Yeah, and it's gotten even more cool now. People are sampling like traffic noises and turning it into like a Beyonce song.
2: Nine Inch Nails sampled a fan in his living room.
0: Yep, and people have technology to sample anything at any moment, at any instant. They have a cell phone in their pocket.
1: Yep. Yeah.
0: People are recording ideas. Like it's the volume is unbelievable right now. There's no industry that can keep up.
1: Do you think that
0: people think it's less? People think it's less. No, I'm like, you're just not looking in the right place, and there's no platform big enough to handle the volume.
1: How do you think AI is going to affect the music industry going forward?
2: Good
1: I mean, it's all going to happen so fast, but you know, where do you see that intersecting with the music industry?
0: AI is going down. It won't ever make it to. It won't make it long enough.
2: I like to hear that.
1: Yeah,
0: it's going down. It's taking drinking water. It's shutting down places like Corpus Christi and making them not have water anymore. Corpus Christi is going to be the first modern American town to run out of water.
1: Unbelievable.
2: I can only hope.
0: AI is going down.
2: I can only hope that the musicians just keep doing what they're doing, and
0: that's all we know how to do, man.
2: Yep.
0: I'm not gonna worry about that.
1: Yeah, yep. I mean, I see it as a big split that there's gonna be, you know, AI music, and then there's gonna be people music, and you know, maybe there's gonna be a little crossover there. Maybe the people are gonna be getting a little help from the AI assistants or whatever, but I think that generally the live human music industry is not going to go anywhere, and it's not going to be overshadowed by AI. But
0: I completely agree with that.
1: But at the same time, there's going to be people like we were talking about earlier who don't really have that much of an, you know, don't care that much, don't, you know, really have any.
0: They're just not awake.
1: They're not awake. They don't need skin in the game for it, and they don't really care.
0: They're just trying to survive, man. They're just trying to survive. They maybe are, like I said, working four jobs and still keeping their head barely above water. Like,
1: yeah.
2: We have streaming music.
0: They don't have time to think about that stuff.
2: We have streaming music and we have CDs, but people still buy vinyl because it's...
0: People still buy vinyl.
1: And
2: more organic.
1: Live music.
2: Yep.
0: Yeah, like, if anything, all of the inundation has just made it so that you kind of have to find a way to stand out.
1: Right.
0: And then not just that. You have to find that way to stand out and then stick to it for a really long time, even if you're only playing for like 25 people. And since we live in the age of the internet, a person younger than me, when I say a really long time, they might think I mean 5 years. I legitimately mean that. And I actually mean 30 years, yeah. 40 years, 50 years. I don't mean 5 years, because 5 years on the internet is a very long time. A lot of information in 5 years, right?
1: For sure.
0: That's why young people's perception of a long time is not as long as maybe someone older than me, you know? No, I mean a lifetime. And if you're not a person who's willing to stick in with it for a lifetime, maybe this just isn't the right job for you.
2: Yeah.
0: And maybe that's okay. Do you know what I mean?
1: Mm-hmm.
0: Maybe
1: yeah.
0: It's okay that everyone's not a musician. Like, can't that be okay?
1: Absolutely. I'm a good example of that. I've taken all kinds of lessons, you know, from being a kid and to even in adulthood, and nothing stuck. And I'm not a musician, and I'm comfortable with that.
0: And instead of being like,
1: I'm just
0: like
1: a fan.
0: Downloading AI software and trying to like be an AI DJ, you're like, oh, you know what? I'm going to enrich my life with music, and I'm also going to enrich my life with other things, and that's okay.
1: Yeah.
0: You know, people are like, do you think AI is going to eliminate musicians' jobs? I'm like, maybe the musicians who maybe shouldn't really be musicians.
1: Yeah.
0: Maybe. Right. Yeah, but not the people who are real. No, that's never going to go away. People are never going to not want to see real live music. That's never going to be a thing.
1: Yeah. There's just something about the ability to create on the fly and, you know, get up there and expand on a song that you've played hundreds of times and just make it a new song that particular day that isn't really available with an AI generated music. But also,
0: yeah, they're just going to make industry plant trite music. It's going to make it so that those people who used to need 20 songwriters don't need those songwriters anymore.
1: Yeah.
0: And there's always going to be a population who falls for it, and that's okay.
1: Yeah.
0: It's fine. Because there's a whole other population who is not falling for it.
2: I love the fact today that we're not being programmed as much as we were when we were younger. When I was younger, I think we were fed music, certain genres, certain types of music through radio. And now
0: yeah.
2: we have internet, and we have all these amazing artists just popping up everywhere with sounds that I haven't heard before, you know, and I think that's great that we have this.
0: It's really cool.
1: Mm-hmm.
0: Yeah, it's a natural, like, it's like a river flowing, mm-hmm. you know, like a tree falls down and the river gets blocked for a while. And, mm-hmm. and let's say the tree metaphorically is AI. So the tree falls down and it gets blocked for a while. But then a really big storm comes in. Maybe even if the tree was still down, blocking the river, kind of bottlenecking it for 6 months. 6 months is a long time. But still, a big storm comes through. The current gets way bigger. It moves the tree. Now the tree starts going down the river. Now that problem that seemed like an insurmountable problem just got fixed by nature. And that's how I feel about all of this.
1: Yeah. Yeah, that's a good
0: way to put it. It's just
1: going
0: to get fixed by nature. It's going to even out.
1: Uh-huh.
0: It's going to be okay. It's going to be painful to watch. And it's going to seem like it's taking forever, but it's going to be okay.
1: Yeah. How did you choose the guitar over other instruments when you decided to, you know, move from classical music?
0: I had to narrow it down first. I had to be like, okay, I know I want to start over on a new instrument because I just want to change my life in a really big way, but I want to keep music in my life, right?
1: Mm-hmm.
0: I want to perform, but I don't want to perform on the piano. And I'm like, okay, if I don't want to perform on the piano, let's think about blowing up everything, including this $250,000 education on the piano at Berkeley. Just blowing up everything, right? And let's maybe start over on a completely new instrument. And I'm like, okay, cool idea, but holy crap, which one? Because there's like 900.
1: Yeah.
0: And I'm like, okay, which one? So then automatically in my brain, the first thing I'm thinking, violin, saxophone, cello, drums, guitar, bass. Those are the first, like, spitball, the first ones, right?
1: Yeah.
0: So I'm like, okay, cool. Since it's like, no matter what, learning an instrument is hard, right?
1: Mm-hmm.
0: Let's just narrow it down to those, and I'm just going to pick from one of these. So then I narrowed it down from there to saxophone, violin, specifically electric guitar, not just guitar.
1: Uh-huh.
0: Electric guitar. Very different thing.
2: Oh, yeah.
0: An acoustic guitar.
2: You can bend your notes.
0: So, like,
2: and you get harmonics.
0: Extreme, you're louder. You're louder. Yeah. You don't get buried by the band. Yeah, all of the above. So, like, I'm like, okay, electric guitar, violin, or saxophone. I'm like, okay, saxophone's out because it can't play chords. No matter what, I need a band. I need another player, no matter what. So saxophone's out.
2: That makes sense.
0: Violin, looks like the violin's kind of out for the same reason.
2: Yeah.
0: I would always need a band. I would always need somebody else. I'm like, okay, seems like electric guitar is the way to go. And then I can also kind of learn how to play the acoustic guitar a little bit if I need to do like an acoustic set.
2: Do you think bass guitar would be hard to write on compared to like picking up an electric guitar?
0: I don't think that. I just think that bass guitar, same reason. I can't be like a solo bassist.
1: Right.
0: And singer. Like, I can't get jobs.
1: Tough.
0: Like, I have to have a band.
2: Yeah.
0: You know? That's what's so great about the piano. You're just like, you can be everything.
1: True.
0: You can record everything. You can record drums, bass, horns, strings, everything.
1: Yeah, with
0: and
1: keyboards.
0: And then you can also play shows. Yep, and then you can also play shows.
1: Do you still play keyboard during your shows? Or are you still stupid?
0: I don't.
1: No, okay.
0: I don't, because the interruption of the show bothers me.
2: Mm.
0: Putting the guitar down, going over to the key, having to check an extra instrument that I'm only going to play a few songs on,
1: uh-huh.
0: I don't like it.
1: Okay.
0: It's too, ugh. People just want to see me play the guitar, and I'm fine with that.
1: Well, it's quite a sight.
0: I'm fine with it. And then I'll have keyboard sounds. If I don't have my keyboard player, then my machine takes care of the keyboard sounds. A lot of the piano parts on my machine are me, so it's almost like as if I'm playing with myself.
1: Right.
0: On stage. So I think it's a way cooler effect than interrupting the show. All right, everybody, I'm now going to walk over to the keyboard. Like, just think about it.
1: Yeah.
0: I've seen musicians
1: doing
0: that.
1: It does kind of move the whole show. It's like, oh, now I'm going on the piano. And, you know.
0: And also the piano is a lower energy instrument.
1: Right.
0: So, like, now I'm doing ballads. Like, what's going on, dude? You were just playing blues. Like, what is happening? You know what I mean? I like to put myself in the shoes of the audience.
1: I get it. That makes sense. What are some of your favorite places to play in Austin? And do you get to play out that much there?
0: Oh, I mean, I do a residency every year at Anton's Nightclub, which
1: is
0: my favorite
1: place
0: to play in Austin. I play every Saturday in January. Except for if the very first Saturday is super close to the first of the year, because that's a really hard show to sell. Like, this year I'm doing the 9th, the 16th, the 23rd maybe, and the 30th. So that's what I'm doing this year.
1: Yeah.
0: And other than that, I don't like to play in Austin too much because I can't oversaturate.
1: True. Downtown. Yeah, right. It's still a small town, you know.
0: Like, I have to do this weird dance where I'm not obsessed with myself, like a cult of personality.
2: Mm-hmm.
0: Like, I'm not one of those people who's like, you can't call me Jacqueline. I am no longer Jacqueline. Jacqueline has died. I am Jacqueline.
1: Yeah.
0: You know, I can't be that kind of, like, person who's like, I am ordained to be famous. Like, I can't. It's so preposterous.
2: Yeah.
0: You know, I wasn't indoctrinated young enough, okay?
1: Right.
0: I've been thinking for myself too long. It just seems so weird.
1: Yeah.
0: But I have to do this delicate dance where I also still need to sell tickets and make money and make people want to leave the comfort of their home and come to my show. So I still have to have this kind of like star aura. But also it's like, I can't be like Jennifer Lopez. Like, if you look me in the eye, I will get you thrown out. I don't even want anyone looking at me. I cannot have anyone breathing the same air as me. Get everyone out of the building as I enter. Like, I just can't. I have to do this delicate dance between, like, not falling into that psychosis, but then also making it so that 200 or 300 people are willing to pay $25 each. Like,
1: right.
0: how do you get that aura up, right, without falling for it? And, like, you know, getting high on your own supply.
2: You always look so happy on stage.
0: For 15 years.
2: You always look so happy, and you smile
0: happy
2: all the time. I mean, that's one thing that I notice about you on stage, is that you seem like you're really happy with what you're doing.
0: I am. It's like I decided I wanted to play the guitar 15 years ago, and it's been cool ever since I decided I wanted to do it. It's been opening up doors to experiences that I don't know how I would have had otherwise.
1: And
0: objectively, it's really cool.
1: When did you first start writing songs?
0: When I was 14, 15. I wrote songs on the piano.
1: Yeah, yeah. And when you're writing songs now, do you write it with a guitar? You write it with a piano? What's your method?
0: I exclusively find melodies on the guitar.
1: Uh-huh.
0: Exclusively. But sometimes I start with the piano. Sometimes I start with a loop, and I manipulate the loop, make it weird, and go from there. Sometimes I start with a beat. A lot of times I start with a beat.
2: Okay.
0: And I'll come up with chords over the beat. And then I'll loop the chords over the beat, and then I'll start playing solos to find the melody.
1: Ah, cool. And when do you involve your band? Do they take part in the writing, or you come to them with a finished product?
0: I come to them with a finished product. It keeps everything clean legally.
1: Yeah.
0: Makes it so that I can swap out players without having to figure that shit out.
1: Right.
2: That's smart. Yeah.
0: And I don't mean I'm eating players live over here. My players have been with me for years.
1: Yeah.
0: But sometimes the players leave. I've worked with many players in the 15 years that I've been around, and it's not like every time it was like this horrible, horrible breakup. It was like, hey, I can't tour anymore. Sorry.
1: Mm-hmm. Yeah.
0: And I'm like, oh, okay. All right. I'll finish this tour out with you. And then after that, I can't do any more tours.
1: Yeah.
0: And I'm like, okay. I mean, that's fair. Yeah. Touring takes up your life.
2: And I'm sure a lot of it has to do with family too. Like they have something going on with their family.
0: Infinite variables.
2: Yeah.
0: We're talking about individual human beings with their own lives here.
1: Right.
0: So that's why I work with this machine, and that's why I keep it clean. That's why you never see Jackie Vinson and the Hullabaloos or whatever.
1: Mm-hmm. Yeah.
0: Jackie Vinson band. You never see that. It's just Jackie Vinson.
1: Yeah.
0: That's it. And then the players, they get paid session rates. They get paid for everything. They get paid for rehearsals. They get their expenses covered, and they get paid for tours. They do not spend a dime. They only get paid.
1: Uh-huh.
2: Very professional.
0: Every time you see me rehearsing with my band on a live stream in my off season, they got paid. They got paid to do that, each of them. So it's a two-way street. Like if you don't want them to expect any type of ownership or royalties, you better pay them for everything.
1: Right, right.
0: And that's what I do. I pay them for everything.
1: Do a lot of musicians do that?
0: No. Hell no.
1: And how did you kind of come up with that? It seems like you've been thoughtful about it.
0: My dad.
1: Yes.
0: My dad warned me about this.
1: Right, it's good.
0: And he told me that I need to have as good of a solo show as I do a band show. He says I need to be able to operate in several different instrumentations. Because the only way I'm going to be able to consistently keep paying people, sometimes out of pocket, because playing on the news, that doesn't pay, dude.
2: Yeah.
0: That doesn't pay.
1: Yeah.
0: And so it's either you pay your players out of pocket, you don't pay your players, and now they feel like they own some of your shit, or some of your stuff, sorry. Or you do it solo, and you don't even ask them at all.
1: Yeah. Well,
0: and my dad's like, that's why you need to have solo, you need to have duo, you need to have acoustic version of your set, you need to have full production if they really come with it, with the money. You need to have all that ready to go, and all of the shows need to be the same quality.
2: Sounds like
0: you will never survive on the road.
2: Sounds like your dad really understood the business.
0: Yes, he was in it for 40 years, 45 years.
1: Yeah, wow. You're getting ready to go out?
0: I'm the youngest of nine.
1: I just
0: wanted to let you know I'm the youngest of nine, and so my parents are like really old, and so my dad actually has passed away, but like of old age,
1: right. Well,
0: yeah,
1: sorry to hear that. But
0: passed away. It's okay. He lived a very good life.
1: So you also have siblings that are so much older that they could be at your a parent age.
0: One of my brothers is going to be 60 next year.
1: Yeah.
0: My oldest brother will be 60 years old next year. So that's how old my parents are.
1: Uh-huh. I hear you. So one last question here. What kind of environment best suits you for songwriting?
0: Oh.
1: Do you need to get away? Do you need to get off into that cabin? No. Or
0: just my house, wherever my setup is. So I have a setup at my house right now. wherever my setup is, so my house, and 1 to 7 in the morning.
1: Gotcha.
0: That's all I need.
1: Yeah, there you go. 1 to 7 in the morning. So do you wake up in the middle of the night and be like, I got to get this down? Or it's just that's when you're freshest?
0: No, I wake up at, 1, 2 p.m. and I stay up until 7 in the morning.
1: I gotcha. All right, well, Jackie, thank you so much. We're really looking forward
2: thank
1: to your
2: you,
1: show on May 27th, I think it is.
2: I think so.
0: Oh, yeah, that's going to be great.
1: At the Acorn Theater? Yeah.
0: At the Acorn. Wait, let's confirm that. Because I know for sure that my full band is going to be there because I just read that the other day, unless I read the wrong dates. I hope not. Oh, God.
1: No, it's not the 27th.
0: Okay, so it's not the 27th. It's May 22nd.
1: 22nd. Yeah. All right.
0: Yeah,
1: sorry about that.
0: You probably just heard. Yeah. So yes, I will have my quartet there. It's going to be May 22nd, and I'll have my quartet there.
1: All right. We're looking forward to it.
2: Yes.
1: And we're gonna close out the show with a song. Is there any particular song that would be appropriate for us to close out the show?
0: Well, since we've really dug into the fact that I am not exclusively blues, let's play "Destruct" from my latest album, The Love Anthology.
1: Okay, sounds good. We will. Thank you so much, Jackie.
2: Thanks, Jackie.
1: Looking forward to seeing you.
0: Thanks.
2: Take care.
1: All right, that was Jackie Venson, and true to form, we're going to play "Destruct" off the Love Anthology album. And you're listening to us on Radio Harbor Country. This is HC Jams. I'm John Goldman.
2: I'm Brian Barber.
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1: 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I'm GJ Evad Seabed. You're tuned in here to Radio Harbor Country. Thanks for tuning in. Got 2 hours of quite fine music for you this evening. So stay tuned, and starting out right here, actually, is music from what might have been our sponsor 40 years ago, if we were allowed to have sponsors at all.
2: It's here! My mystery day!

0: Mystery Date.
1: It's Mystery Date, the thrilling new Milton Bradley game of romance and mystery that's just for you. And you. And you. And you. Mystery Date. Will you be ready for swimming? Or a dance? When you open the door, will your Mystery Date be a dream? Or a dud?
2: Oh!
1: Fun and surprises. That's Mystery Date. Remember, Milton Bradley makes the best games in the world. So, girls,
0: open the door for your Mystery Date.
1: Get Mystery Date.

tracks there from Sia, from her release Color the Small One. And since she is Australian, let me confirm for you that she does in fact spell color C-O-L-O-U-R, Color the Small One. We heard two tracks, one co-written with Beck, that track being The Bully. We also heard Butterflies. We heard new music from Vetiver. Their release came out in early 2009, is called Tight Knit, and the song we heard there was called Down From Above. We heard a few tracks from kind of a ballsy name for a release, The Best Acoustic Album in the World. I can't really verify the claims of that album, but I can tell you what we heard from it. We heard Mazzy Star doing a acoustic, what do you know, version of Bells Ring. We heard also from 07 doing Somersault acoustically, and Radiohead started out that out with Fake Plastic Trees. We also heard a clip from the television commercial advertising the game Mystery Date, and listening to that ad, just, you know, divorced from what's going on the TV, it actually sounds a little strangely sexual. That's the words I'm looking for. Anyway, what do we have next for you on Radio Harbor Country? It's a couple tracks from Jorge Ben, combining the musical influences of Africa and his home country of Brazil on an album entitled Africa, Brazil. This track is called Fanta de Lanca Africano.

closing out there that set of things that came from Brazil was Zuko 103 from their release Tales of High Fever. We heard Curso de Resimacio Licio 1. We heard a couple tracks from Tosca. Their new release is called No Hassle, came out in April 2009. The songs we heard were Elitza and Springer, and two tracks started out that set from Jorge Ben from the release Africa Brazil. The songs we heard were Hermes, Tres Megisto, Escrevu. Let's go with that one. And start out that set with, I think I said Fanta before. I think it's Panta de Lanca Africano. And that taken from Africa, Brazil as well. You're listening to Radio Harbor Country, WRHC LP, Three Oaks, Michigan. I'm DJ Evad Sivad here with you on Saturday night, or perhaps Wednesday morning, depending on when you're listening. Actually, depending on where in the world you are, it could be almost any time or day. What's next? Music. I think we're going to turn the station here briefly into a AM radio station from 1971. So let's go with something from Time Life Music's AM Gold 1971 release. This is Tommy James.

two tracks there from Nico Case, her new one out in early 2009. It was called Middle Cyclone. Tracks we heard were Don't Forget Me and Red Tide. Decemberus also had a release that came out, I believe, in the spring, we'll call it, of 2009. The Decemberus new one is called The Hazards of Love, and we heard The Hazards of Love number 4 and number 2. There's subtitles to those albums, to those tracks. But I forgot to write them down. Kings of Convenience before that, from Riot on an Empty Street, to Love is No Big Truth, and started out that set with Tommy James doing Dragon the Line. You are lined up with 106.7 FM Radio Harbor Country, community radio here in Three Oaks. All sorts of great shows. I hope you tune in from 6 to 9 to hear Air Power with Joe. Joe just does an excellent show. And what else do we have on Saturday? Actually, coming up after my show is John Darbyshire's Rare Grooves, the repeat of that, and also just terrific stuff to chill out to. So anyway, chill out to this. It's the Chicago Afrobeat Project.

If a cuss is that pickle in the window, I do hope that pickle's for sale. My answer too. A pickle is good with hot doggies. Or salami, what's hard like a brick. But never eat pickles.

the papers, there are burglars. A gun if for a Joe in there. Some watchdog, a pickle will come in so handy. With a pickle, I'll break him his head. Oh, I'll give him such as that.

piece there from Stereolab, from Assyrians, from the Anti-Sun. We heard L'Aimé de Mémé, or something along those lines. Luscious Jackson before that did a remix, the Squirmel remix, to be specific, of the song Here. And we heard Sean Lennon, the youngest of the Lennon offspring, doing a song called Mystery Juice from his solo release, Into the Sun. We heard God Knows Who doing How Much Is That Pickle in the Window. Really, I have absolutely no idea where that came from some Oddities MP3 website. I downloaded it, it sat on my computer for a while, and I've presented it to you now. Pickle in the Window, hope you enjoyed that. Chicago Afrobeat Project, from their self-titled release, started out that set with Jacajo. So what is up next, you might be asking yourself? Well, I'll tell you, it's Wilco.

That's Caribou right there doing a track from my favorite Caribou release. That would be Andorra. And the track we heard was Niobe. We heard Sonic Youth before that from their self-titled release. And good Lord, that came out a long time ago. Sonic Youth's first release came out in, I believe, 1982. Could have even been earlier. Anyway, long and short of it is, it came out a really, really long time ago. Sonic Youth doing a track there called I Don't Want to Push It, and sounding distinctively Sonic Youth from day one. Wilco started out that little set there from A Ghost Is Born doing Muzzle of Bees. Well, it's almost time for me to be getting out of here. You're listening, let me remind you, to Radio Harbor Country Community Radio here in Three Oaks, Michigan, WRHCLP Three Oaks, Michigan, 106.7 FM. I'm DJ Evad Seabad, and I'm going to be going home here shortly, and in light of that, I am going to leave you with this track from Charles Erlin's release, Intensity. It's called Happy Cause, I'm Going Home. See you later.

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Got 25 minutes to go. I wanted to tell you this show is being recorded for an album release. This show and the last show, they're going to take parts of it and put it together for an album. Can't tell what part we might need for the album, so don't say shit or anything like that out loud. And the whole town's waiting just to hear me yell. I got 23 minutes to go.

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I got 22 minutes to go. Well, I said for the governor and the whole damn bunch. I got 22.

What's that? You want to be on the album? Say something nice to the ladies. Here's a song about a train that runs from New York City to Miami, Florida, along the seaboard line. And then right after this, we want to do a song about a steel-driving man named John Henry, who was a real man that worked on the C&O Railroad. He was a big man from his heels around to the ground. He had a stroke of 19 feet. That's a hell of a long stroke, you know.

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As opposed

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0: feel good. And we want you all to enjoy yourself. We're celebrating. We are celebrating tonight. This is a celebration. It's a party. We are celebrating our brand new record, man. We're all happy to have you in the house, man. Thank you so much for showing up, being here tonight to help us celebrate, because it's party time from here on out.
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Only a few winters. Then we go to the spirit world. The spirit world is more real than most of us believe. 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

Beatles assembled, and they sided in on beams from Vera Sandals as I slept, taking me unaware, tripping, blowing.

0: spice the feeling. 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

0: Special Effects, Thomas Fabio, Aquarius. Sister Sarah Webster Fabio, poet, Capricorn, Aquarius.
1: Yeah, I mean, I still hit those fun bells, those We Are One bells. Distant now, then near, like a sounding drum. And I know soon

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You can call your utility company for information on the location. 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Check the growing environment to see whether it's sunny or shady. Does the soil drain well? 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How much root space is there? What type of soil do you have? Your local nursery, with this information, can help you pick the right tree for your yard. For WRHC, this is Peg Coring from the banks of the Glean River.

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You can call your utility company for information on the location. 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How much root space is there? What type of soil do you have? Your local nursery, with this information, can help you pick the right tree for your yard. 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
1: 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If you have questions about your tap water, you should give your child sponge baths using bottled or boiled water from the U.S. Environmental Protection Agency.

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Look down and determine where underground utilities are located. You can call your utility company for information on the location. 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How much root space is there? 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Your local nursery, with this information, can help you pick the right tree for your yard. 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

daddy going there, and daddy, can I have that big elephant over there? 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And oh, daddy, oh, hey, daddy, can I go over there? 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

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And Daddy, can I have that big

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And daddy kind of had a big elephant over there. Hey, what they doing there? 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Hey, daddy, what is fair? 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And daddy, can I have a big

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I say when evil thoughts surround me and

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0: 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So we called the Yanks and English and proceeded to extinguish the Fuhrer and his vermin. This is how it all began.
1: Now the devil, he was reading in the good book one day how the Lord created Adam to walk the righteous way. And it made the devil jealous. He turned green up to his horns, and he swore by things unholy that he'd make one of his own. So he packed two suitcases full of grief and misery, and he caught the midnight special going down in Germany. Then he mixed his lies and hatred with fire and brimstone. Then the devil sat upon it. That's how Adolf was born. Now Adolf got the notion that he was the master race, and he swore he'd bring new order and put mankind in its place. So he set his scheme in motion and was winning everywhere, until he up and got the notion for to kick that Russian bear.
0: Well, now Stalin wasn't stalling when he told the beast of burden that he'd never rest contented till they had driven him from the land. So he called the Yanks and English and proceeded to extinguish the Fuhrer and his vermin. This is how it all began.
1: Yep, he kicked that noble Russian, but it wasn't very long before Adolf got suspicious that he had done something wrong. 'Cause that bear grabbed the Fuhrer and gave him an awful fight. 17 months he scrapped the Fuhrer, tooth and claw, day and night. Then that bear smacked the Fuhrer with the mighty armored paw, and Adolf broke all records running backwards to Kharkov. Then Goebbels sent a message to the people everywhere that if they couldn't hit the Fuhrer, God, don't hit that Russian bear.
0: Well, now Stalin wasn't stalling when he told the beast of Berlin that he'd never rest contented till they had driven him from the land. So he called the Yanks and English and proceeded to extinguish the Fuhrer and his vermin. This is how it all began.
1: Then this bear calls on his buddy, the noble fighting Yank, and they set the Fuhrer running with their ships and planes and tanks. Now the Fuhrer's having nightmares, 'cause the Fuhrer knows darn well that the devil's done wrote welcome on his residence. And
0: well, now Stalin wasn't stalling when he told the beast of Berlin that he'd never rest contented till they had driven him from the land. So we called the Yanks and English and proceeded to extinguish the Fuhrer.

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I just tell you that, though. But he better have religion now. I just tell you that, though. When you see people jump from church to church,

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0: Gatto Nicodemus.
1: Gatto Nicodemus. Gatto,
0: yes, it is.
1: Gatto Nicodemus. Then he must be born again. Well, Gatto Nicodemus. Gatto Nicodemus.
0: Gatto, yes, it is.
1: Gatto Nicodemus. Then he must be born again.
2: Well, there was a man of the Pharisees by the name of Nicodemus who did not believe. Same Nicodemus came to God by night, talking about religion from the human side. He brought along his silver, diamonds, and gold to buy his way to heaven and save his soul. But God told Nicodemus.
1: God told Nicodemus.
0: God, yes, he did.
1: He told Nicodemus, man, he must be born again. Well, God told Nicodemus. God told Nicodemus.
0: God, yes, he did.
1: He told Nicodemus, man, he must be born again.
2: Well, the same Nicodemus come running the heart, saying, is anybody here done seen the Lord? I want to buy some religion. What will it cost to get in the heaven for my soul be lost? And my God spoke, he spoke so sweet, sounded like the shuffle of angels' feet. He said, marvel not, man, if you want to be wise, you got to believe and be baptized. Didn't God tell Nicodemus?
1: God told Nicodemus.
0: God, yes, he did.
1: He told Nicodemus, man, he must be born again. Well, God told Nicodemus. God told Nicodemus.
0: God, yes, he did.
1: He told Nicodemus, man, he must be born again.
2: Then old Nicodemus was taken back, cause God had done told him about the natural facts. Said, marvel not, man, if you want to be wise, you got to believe and be baptized. Old Nicodemus was taken back, cause God had done told him about the natural facts. He said, I don't understand, I want to know, how can the man be born when he's old? And my God spoke, his voice did ring, sounded like the shuffle of angels' wings. He said, marvel not, man, if you want to be wise, you got to believe and be baptized. Didn't God tell Nicodemus?
1: God told Nicodemus.
0: God, yes, he did.
1: He told Nicodemus, man, he must be born again. Well, God told Nicodemus. God told Nicodemus.
0: God, yes, he did.
1: He told Nicodemus, man, he must be born again. Well, God told Nicodemus. God told Nicodemus.
0: God, yes.

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1: Hey, son, how are you feeling?
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2: 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Metamorphosis, philosopher you thought you was.
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Welcome to the Glorious Glean in a celebration of our largest woodpecker, the pileated woodpecker. Some call it pileated woodpecker. Either pronunciation is fine. These large woodpeckers live deep in the forest, like Warren Woods State Park, and are about the size of our common crow. Like other woodpeckers, they have two toes in the front and two toes in the back to hold on to tree trunks. A long barbed tongue with sticky saliva is used to remove grubs, ants, and insects from the wood. A shock absorber in between the bill and head allows the pileated woodpecker to drum on the wood, search for food, and create their nesting cavity. It may take 30 days for the pileated woodpeckers to make a new nest to hold four eggs. Both parents share in raising the young. May you have the delight in seeing this magnificent black and white bird with a red crown glide through the trees. From the banks of the Glean River, this is Peg Coring.

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I'm your host, Steve Shimmick, and our point on the show is to stimulate ideas about religion, explain some things, how they develop, share some opinions and thoughts for discussion on things that are related to religion. Our email address is Wenzel, W-E-N-Z-E-L, 1904, at gmail.com. And our technical director here at the studio is DJ Snowboy, on whom we gratefully depend. Well, we've spoken before, actually last Sunday, about global warming and its kind of importance, and it has a religious significance. We talked last week about how Moses directs us to choose life for the generations to come, and it made a lot of sense listening in context. But today I'd like to look at how our religious traditions might address the problem of climate change. This is, as I've mentioned, the single greatest challenge that humanity has really ever faced, because it requires the movement of the whole world in a conscious act. It attests to our great skills, the fact of climate change and discoveries, because it shows how much we've learned about the Earth. On the other hand, this crisis shows how far we have to go before we can live in harmony with our planet Earth. What we've learned through science gives us a great sense of power, but the consequences of how we've used the power are now staring us in the face. We no longer can do whatever we want to do and still live. We cannot keep running full speed ahead along the path we've chosen if we want our children to live. Remember all the cartoons where some old straggly fellow walks around the streets of Manhattan with a sign saying, "The end is near." I mean, how many cartoons? The humorous and the theme of many, many New Yorker cartoons, I know. But not in 2019. The fact is, we can see the end. Yesterday, the news broke that the Indonesian officials voted to move the capital of Indonesia, Jakarta, to another location. They can see that it will be submerged in just a few years. Well, there's millions of people living in this capital city. It's the center of the economy of this huge nation. The skyline seems almost to rival New York with tall buildings and the aura of economic might. Well, they see the handwriting on the wall, and they know they have to relocate to survive. Rising seas will inundate this coastal city, just like Miami in the not-too-distant future. And the other Florida problem that they have in Jakarta is that groundwater depletion, because of all the people using the water, makes the land gradually sink. Years ago in the 80s, Lil and I did some work in Fort Lauderdale, and the dominant news story at the time was the depletion of groundwater in Florida and the encroaching salt water that was closing in, filling up the gap from the ocean surrounding Florida. But it was also contaminating the fresh water table. And I'm sure this issue is even more concerning in 2019 in Florida. But Indonesia and Jakarta is acting as a prophet for us. So far, here in the States, we've just begun relocating the small villages and towns that have existed for years in the Mississippi Delta, just south of New Orleans. Of course, that has been traumatic for people who have lived there in the Bayou country for their whole lives, but they have no choice. But of what concern is that to those of us living in Michigan? Chicago is not relocating. The rise of the oceans is far, far away from us living in our inland seas, the Great Lakes. Well,
right here on the shores of Lake Michigan. Lil and I went to church the Sunday after Easter, and we were amazed to hear this prayer at the beginning of the communion service. Now, I'll explain a bit what the communion Eucharistic prayer is. But listen to this. At the Episcopal Church of the Mediator, this prayer is done with responses from the congregation. It begins like this. The Lord be with you, and people say, and also with you. Lift up your hearts. We lift them up to the Lord. Let us give thanks to the Lord our God. It is right to give God thanks and praise. So with this introduction, we can see the following prayer is addressed to God in thanksgiving. And it continued. And let's just listen. God of all power, ruler of the universe, you are worthy of glory and praise. Glory to you forever and ever. At your command, all things came to be. The vast expanse of interstellar space, galaxies, suns, the planets in their courses, and this fragile earth, our island home. By your will, they were created and have their being. From the primal elements, you brought forth the human race, blessed us with memory, reason, and skill. You made us the stewards of creation. But we've turned against you and betrayed your trust. We've turned against one another. Have mercy, O Lord, for we are sinners in your sight. Again and again you have called us to return. Through prophets and sages and scientists, you have revealed your righteous law. And in the fullness of time, you sent your only Son, born of a woman, to fulfill your law, to open for us the way of freedom and peace. It was a lovely prayer, and it goes on with a hymn of praise, the ancient Holy, Holy, Holy, and then turns to thanking God for Jesus Christ. And the prayer asks for the blessing of the Holy Spirit upon the people gathered, that they may act in the way of Christ. And then the prayer recalls the Last Supper, when Jesus gave the disciples the sacrament of his body and blood. Now, for the most part, at this point, the ritual words that are spoken from that point on, there are centuries old, have little to do directly with the current crisis on earth. But I was just kind of startled. For once, a small opening in the static ritual, we heard the priest and congregation talking about our new universe as it exists and as we know it today. Realistic words about the size and deep origins of human life on this fragile planet. And we heard of failure in this context. Failure to care for the earth we're part of. It was no longer the triumphant cry of the redeemed people who, thank God, have it all together, now just waiting for heaven. Admittedly, most of the rest of the service seemed to have little inkling of what the earth we are on and what task lies before us, other than the general admonitions and prayers for love and peace. But even love and peace must be worked out in 2019, in a world still fraught with antagonisms and conflicts, with selfishness and greed. This is our world. And now we face the probable end of it all, unless we can cooperate enough to re-engineer the way we are living. It seems to me, reflecting on all this, there's two major impulses today in our world. One is globalization, which is just the fact of growing and overlapping populations, overlapping through economic trade and interdependence. A car one buys down here at the local Ford dealership has had input from perhaps four different countries. The other major impulse is a reaction to globalization in what some call statism or populism, maybe, which is a focus on the smaller, distinct groups of people on earth, the countries, the tribes, the religions.
perhaps the biggest event moving with the globalization trend has been the establishment of the European Union. It is a way to acknowledge the increasing interdependence of all the distinct countries comprising Europe. It might be said that the United States was an unwitting pioneer in this regard when, at its beginning, we incorporated people from all over the world and we set ourselves up in independent but interconnected states. English became the common language, but still, in busy hubs like New York, Chicago, San Francisco, you can hear hundreds of different tongues spoken. Yet there's a common sense of being American, while at the same time, the many voices remind us we're part of a greater whole. So in America, we kind of have a both-and approach. In Europe, each country with a much longer history than America has a strong sense of identity, as German or French or Italian. And that's why it was so remarkable that the European Union was an attempt, somewhat successful, to go beyond the local, recognizing interdependence and the need to see Europe as a whole, or at least as an interrelated and interdependent whole. I mean, with the rise of China and India, each with over a billion people, as well as coming of age now of Africa, Latin America, the whole world has become interdependent and mixed together. International corporations have merged economies that are no longer French or Chinese or English or American, for that matter. An isolated economy in today's world is really bound to fail unless it stays very, very small. And that can be successful. But it's all disconcerting. And the reaction to this increasing overlap of populations is to want to close borders, not let any new folk in, especially if they look and speak differently than we do. So this reaction, it has some real complaints about loss of identity and globalization. For example, job outsourcing to places where the work can be done cheaper. I mean, there are real complaints, and so it somehow has to be managed. The thing about globalization is it can't be stopped. And we can try and go backwards, but that's not going to work. We have to figure out ways in which we can do both and. We've moved, for example, the outsourcing, we complain we're outsourcing to Mexico. Well, we've outsourced from Michigan. I mean, we outsourced the entire automotive industry, moved to the south or southwest for cheaper labor and better weather. But people relocate all the time in the States for jobs and opportunities. I mean, this is part of the way we live, and it can't be stopped. Today, it would be utterly foolish for Michigan to decide it would just make cars here in Michigan without any assistance from other states or countries, using our materials, our people. It might be done, but it would be very expensive and impractical. It'd be walking backwards. Now, Europe has felt the pressures from opening their borders and has been somewhat successful dealing with the new problems of incorporating others. But this other reaction, Brexit, populist reactions, show that these problems still exist. And going backwards isn't going to solve the issues, but we have to deal with the issues that this globalization causes. I mean, I question, where will the Netherlands people go when the whole country is inundated by the Atlantic Ocean? It's only a few decades away. They'll have to relocate. They might have to learn language other than Dutch. They probably already know them. But they'll probably relocate in Europe. But where? What country will be open to them? Jakarta, for example, as I mentioned last week, is facing relocation of their capital city. Who will be next to relocate? Will we have to relocate New York?
Unless we develop strategies of openness to this change, greater and greater conflicts will erupt. We need to come up with solutions of the globalization process, not reaction to it. We are seeing the effects of globalization right here in our own immigration issues. I mean, listen to this. This is a fact. Right now, there has today, in 2018-19, there's been a 90% decrease of Mexican people trying to emigrate to America. A 90% decrease. Well, that's not the success of our immigration policies, but the success of Mexico's economy, probably, much of which is interdependent on the United States and on China and on the rest of the world, just as we are interdependent on Mexico. But now, the failed states of Central America, Honduras, Guatemala, El Salvador, in whose failure we have had a hand in the Contra Wars of the 80s, are hemorrhaging people who flee for safe haven. Where are they going to go? Many will probably stay in Mexico as they go through it, but many also hope to find haven in the States. We could probably say things change while things stay the same. In Europe, the tipping point occurred when the refugees of the Near East and Africa came looking for safe haven. Nothing new. But the European Union is still in its learning stage, and it seemed to many like a good idea to close the borders and return to the old days when countries could not be easily infiltrated by foreigners, especially those non-Europeans who don't look like us. Well, that's not a solution when the world is shrinking. People are more and more overlapping. But the movement of peoples arises usually from force, because in general, people want to stay with what they know, even when they are poor. It takes serious disruption to make people flee war, persecution, and now and in the future, more and more, climate change. I mean, even birds and animals are leaving what once was home to move farther north or south to escape the heat. As the world warms, they move to a little bit more moderate latitude. Leaving what once was home to them, they are moving. While those that live already in the north, like polar bears, or in the Antarctic, like some penguins, they can't move any farther. They're out of luck, probably on the path to extinction. Of course, closing borders is one solution, but it's unsustainable. Globalization cannot be stopped any more than we could get rid of the internet. And the internet is one of the reasons why we have globalization. So strategies must be devised for inclusion, not exclusion. And who more than the Christian communities around the world are better placed and indoctrinated to help with inclusion? Why, of course, the religion that offers salvation and love to the whole world, regardless of race, creed, or ethnicity, Christianity. And that gets us back to the prayers and rites that we get become part of. I quoted from the prayer we heard at the Church of the Mediator, and it was one of the first openings to a wider understanding of humans' place in the universe. Listen to what a typical Eucharistic prayer looks like. This one is the beginning of an Easter Eucharist. It is, as always, directed to God in thanksgiving. But this is how it normally goes. We praise you with greater joy than ever in this Easter season, when Christ became our Paschal sacrifice. In him a new age has dawned. The long reign of sin is ended. A broken world has been renewed, and men and women are once again made whole. The joy of the resurrection renews the whole world, while the choirs of heaven sing to your glory.
Well, you know, we've become so used to this language that we hardly advert to it. But let's ask some questions. This broken world that has been renewed, well, today it has a very different meaning. Of course, this is all spiritual language, but the world we live in is truly broken. And the energy of Christians is required, as well as the energy of all humanity, to put things right. The broken world, quote, in the 1200s or from any other age past, is not the same as the truly broken natural world headed for extinction we have today. In the past, the world was taken for granted. It was much smaller, not including the peoples of Central and East Asia, nor the worlds of the Americas and Australia, even Africa. The vision of the world was what they could see. But what can we see? Today, we have seen our little planet like a blue marble in space, hanging alone in the darkness, its brightness dependent upon the sun, our star. Today, our place in creation has truly shrunk, almost beyond recognition. We live dependent upon what we see in that iconic photo taken from the moon. The earth is a living world. In the ancient times, the earth was seen as a mother who has given life to all the animals and plants. This is before the religions. And fish and birds we see around us were created by this mother. As well as to us, she has given birth to the waters and the fire, the crops, and all the births and deaths we see every day. She, our Mother Earth, brings forth the seasons and the weather, the sun and the rain. And we're part of this life form called the earth. We are made from the same stuff that we see around us. Our closest relatives are the animals, especially the primates. But as we can see in our embryos, we pass through almost all the life forms around us as we grow to our present shape and form. We're not apart from the earth. We are of the earth. Earth, air, fire, and water. The earth is alive. We're alive. The earth knows because we know. In the book of Genesis, there are two creation stories, as you all know, as many of you know. The first one tells us of how God in 7 days created the world and all that is in it, declaring that it was very good. And in this story, God makes man and woman in, quote, our image, after our likeness. And God says, let them have dominion over the fish of the sea, the birds of the air, and the cattle, and over all the wild animals and all the creatures that crawl on the ground. God created man and woman in God's image. In the divine image, he created them. Male and female, he created them. And God blessed them, saying, be fertile and multiply. Fill the earth and subdue it. Have dominion over the fish of the sea, the birds of the air, and all the living things that move on the earth. God also said, see, I give you every seed-bearing plant all over the earth, and every tree that has seed-bearing fruit on it to be your food. And to all the animals of the land, all the birds of the air, and all the living creatures that crawl on the ground, I give all the green plants for food. And so it happened. God looked at everything he had made and found it very good. Well, that ends chapter 1 of Genesis. But then chapter 2 begins in its 7th verse, and it says, again, like it hadn't happened before, it begins, the Lord God formed man out of the clay of the ground and blew into his nostrils the breath of life, and so man became a living being.
And then God puts Adam in the Garden of Eden, has him name all the other creatures, indicating that Adam has power over them. Now, none of the creatures are equal to the man, so God creates woman from Adam's rib as an equal partner. And chapter 3, then, of Genesis is the story of Adam and Eve's fall, the eating of the forbidden fruit. And after this, God sets the man and woman against the creation, and the creation against man and woman, declaring that they will have to struggle with it to live, earning their bread by the sweat of the brow. Now, with these two creation stories, our relationship to the earth and all that is in it seems kind of conflicted. In general, it shows dominion, Genesis 2:28, as well as the task of cultivation, 3:15. So there's both power and service there. Today, I'd say, this task has morphed into preservation. Our dominion is limited, and our cultivation must follow the laws of the earth that have existed long before we emerged from the earth. Here's a translation of something which you've heard in a different way. You are dirt. From dirt you have come, and to dirt you shall return. Genesis 3:19. We are dirt. I like that translation, but it kind of grabbed. I don't have that my idea of myself. I'm a little bit better than dirt. But I hadn't heard these verses quite in this form until recently. I found it in a new translation. The translation of dirt to dirt, or earth rather, to dirt, resonates more with me now. It's humbling. It casts us as part of, not lord of, the world. Whatever we do to the earth around us, we do to ourselves. And that's the dynamic we need to recognize and begin to act on. I remember the romantic idea of the Native Americans praying to the animals that they were about to kill, and asking forgiveness from them after they killed them for their food. This idea is kind of romantic for us because it seems rather quaint. But for those who are our ancestors, it was the truth. And for us, it's the truth as well. It's no longer just a romantic tale. We're part of all this. We have been killing, though, the earth processes, killing the earth by extracting the sequestered carbon, a process which took millions of years. We have released lots of it in decades. Perhaps, like the Native Americans, we should begin to pray each time we turn on our autos and use the fossil fuel that had been sequestered for millions of years, and our stove, which gas has been prepared for us over millions of years. Each time we burn wood, use paper. Each time, virtually, we honor our food as we say grace, and those who grew it. We're in a sharp learning curve. Let's hope we're not too late. This is Steve Shimmick for Breaking Bread. Thanks for being with us. I hope you can come back next Sunday.

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Music and ideas in original shows you won't hear anywhere else. 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

Welcome to the Glorious Galene and ways to improve your yard's attractiveness to birds in the fall and winter. This is the time to order shrubs that produce fruit as well as to provide shelter for birds. Consider buying native shrubs such as dogwood, hazelnut, winterberry, and native viburnums such as arrowwood. You can use shrubs to fill in the edges of your property and have less to mow. You can spend hours watching the birds joyfully eat the berries. From the banks of the Galene River, this is Peg Coring Seashon.

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Welcome to the Glorious Glean in a celebration of our largest woodpecker, the pileated woodpecker. Some call it pileated woodpecker. Either pronunciation is fine. These large woodpeckers live deep in the forest, like Warren Wood State Park, and are about the size of our common crow. Like other woodpeckers, they have two toes in the front and two toes in the back to hold on to tree trunks. A long barbed tongue with sticky saliva is used to remove grubs, ants, and insects from the wood. A shock absorber in between the bill and head allows the pileated woodpecker to drum on the wood, search for food, and create their nesting cavity. It may take 30 days for the pileated woodpeckers to make a new nest to hold four eggs. Both parents share in raising the young. May you have the delight in seeing this magnificent black and white bird with a red crown glide through the trees. From the banks of the Glean River, this is Peg Coring.

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My family has traditions. I've heard them 1,000 times. My relatives were not excessively bright. They loved to go off on missions to rather peculiar climes and lead the wretched heathen to the light. A few of them got beaten up. In course of these rampages, my great-aunt Maud got eaten up while singing Rock of Ages. These family expeditions admittedly are a bore, but there is just one uncle that I positively adore. Poor Uncle Harry wanted to be a missionary, so he took a ship and sailed away. This visionary, hotly pursued by dear Aunt Mary, found a South Sea island which to stay. The natives greeted them kindly and invited them to dine on yams and clams and human hams and vintage coconut wine, the taste of which was filthy, but the after effects divine. Poor Uncle Harry got a bit gay and longed to tarry. This Aunt Mary couldn't quite allow. She lectured him severely on a number of church affairs, but when she'd gone to bed, he made her get away down the stairs, for he longed to find the answer to a few of the maiden's prayers. Uncle Harry's not a missionary now. Poor Uncle Harry, after a chat with dear Aunt Mary, thought the time had come to make a row. He lined up all the older girls in one of the local sheds, and while he was reviling them and tearing himself to shreds, they took their mother hubbards off and tied

Uncle was just a seeker, a dreamer sincerely blessed of this. There couldn't be a shadow of doubt. The fact that his flesh was weaker than even Aunt Mary guessed took even her some time to figure out. In all those languid latitudes, the atmosphere's exotic. To take up moral attitudes would be too idiotic. Though nobody could be meeker than Uncle had been before, I'll bet today he's giving way at practically every pore. Poor Uncle Harry, having become a missionary, found the natives' morals rather crude. He and Aunt Mary swiftly imposed an arbitrary ban upon them shopping in the nude. Now, they all considered this silly, and they didn't take it well. They burnt his boots and several suits and wrecked the mission hotel. They also burnt his Macintosh, which made a disgusting smell. Poor Uncle Harry, after some words with dear Aunt Mary, called upon the chiefs for a powwow. Now, they didn't brandish knives at him. They really were awfully sweet. They made concerted dives at him and offered him things to eat. But when they threw their wives at him, he had to admit defeat. Uncle Harry's not a missionary man. Poor dear Aunt Mary, though it was revolutionary, thought her time had come to take a bow. Poor Uncle Harry looked at her, in whom he had placed his trust. His very last illusion broke and crumbled away to dust.

poor dear Aunt Mary, though it was revolutionary, thought her time had come to take a bow. Poor Uncle Harry looked at her, in whom he had placed his trust. His very last illusion broke and crumbled away to dust. For she placed a flower behind her ear and frankly exposed her bust. Uncle Harry's not a missionary now. He's left the island.

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On this day in baseball history, May 17, 1939, the first baseball game ever televised, Princeton against Columbia at the Baker Bowl, is watched by a handful of viewers via W2XBS in New York City. Bill Stern announces the 10-inning victory of visiting Princeton 2-1. Reviewing the game the next day, the New York Times reports, "It's difficult to see how this sort of thing can catch the public fancy." This Day in Baseball History is brought to you by the Biggest Little Baseball Museum, located on Three Oaks' magnificent quarter mile, and a proud supporter of Radio Harbor Country.

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Welcome to the Glorious Galeen and how to spot whether winter burn is from salt or drought. Conifers can easily be damaged by rock salt that road crews use to keep our roads safe. The salt causes one side of the tree to turn brown and the needles fall off. Winter burn is on the side of the tree closest to the road. Another type of winter burn is when the branches above the snow line are brownish or red. These branches, not protected by the snow, are more likely to dry out. After this damage, there is little that can be done to save the tree. You'll see the branches below the snow line are green and healthy. You can prevent winter burn by watering the evergreen trees well before frost to ensure that there is enough water for the tree to make it through the winter. Also, don't plant white pines near a road where salt damage can occur. From the banks of the Galeen River, this is Peg Coring Seashon.

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Welcome to the Glorious Glean in a celebration of our largest woodpecker, the pileated woodpecker. Some call it pileated woodpecker. Either pronunciation is fine. These large woodpeckers live deep in the forest, like Warren Wood State Park, and are about the size of our common crow. Like other woodpeckers, they have two toes in the front and two toes in the back to hold on to tree trunks. A long barbed tongue with sticky saliva is used to remove grubs, ants, and insects from the wood. A shock absorber in between the bill and head allows the pileated woodpecker to drum on the wood, search for food, and create their nesting cavity. It may take 30 days for the pileated woodpeckers to make a new nest to hold four eggs. Both parents share in raising the young. May you have the delight in seeing this magnificent black and white bird with a red crown glide through the trees. From the banks of the Glean River, this is Peg Coring.

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2: Well, we're a little pressed for time in a way because there's so much music in this jazz jam session from July 6, 1947. At the Elks Club on Central Avenue in L.A., with this plethora of young bebop musicians. And we'll talk. We'll name names as we go through. But this is the continuation of the jam session that we started last week. It continues with a tune called Bopland, which is written by the tenor sax player Don Bias. The other title for the tune is Bias a Drink. And we're going to get right into it. Here we go.

0: Now, the order of solos on that tune, Bopland, in the jam session, were Trummy Young on trombone, starting out with Dexter Gordon, Howard McGee on trumpet, then Wardell Gray on tenor, joined, and then Barney Kessel on guitar, and Hampton Hawes did a piano solo, and then Trummy Young and Howard McGee traded solos, trombone, and trumpet. Very, very nice piece. Now, the writer of this next theme is unknown. And so we're going to go with the titles that they suggest for it. One is Bop After Hours, and the other is After Hours Bop. We're just going to go forward with the music.
1: Thank you.

It would be fairly easy to call that a slow blues, but it isn't an actual orthodox series of blues changes. But it gave everybody a nice, easy chance to solo. The next tune is a killer. It's called The Hunt and has a long Dexter Gordon Wardell Gray tenor saxophone battle. What a masterpiece to find in a jam session. Here we go.

0: Probably the first great tenor saxophone battle between Wardell Gray and Dexter Gordon that was ever recorded. This at this sort of all-night jam session on January 6th in Los Angeles. We're sort of running over, so we're going to say goodbye and take care of yourself real quick. Bye-bye.
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1: Welcome to the glorious glean and many reasons to plant an oak tree. Did you know that oak trees support over 500 species of butterflies, while spruce trees only support a little bit over 150? Acorns also fill the bellies of deer, turkey, mice, and even wood ducks. The cavities in an oak tree supply vital nesting areas for chickadees, wrens, and woodpeckers, to name a few. An easy way to start oak trees is from acorns. White oak acorns need to be collected right away, as they immediately start to germinate within days of falling. Red oak acorns don't germinate until the following spring. So think about planting an oak tree this year. For WRHCLP, this is Peg Coring from the banks of the Galeen River.

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It's spring and gardeners can't wait to get out and plant. Have you thought of planting native plants, those found in Michigan's landscapes, that actually help improve the glean water quality? Native plants generally have deeper roots which absorb runoff and break down pollutants that would otherwise go straight into ditches and stormwater drains, into the Glean River, and then into Lake Michigan. Native trees, shrubs, grasses, and wildflowers require much less maintenance. Best of all, native plants are adapted to our local soils and climate, so they don't need to be watered or require fertilizer or pesticides. Find out more about native plants through the Michigan State Master Gardener Hotline or at Fernwood Botanical Garden. From the banks of the Glean River, this is Peg Coring.

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grabbed his leg and said, "Now listen, Jack, straighten up and fly right, straighten up and fly right, straighten up and fly right, cool down, Papa, don't you blow your top, ain't no use in divin'.

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Welcome to the Glorious Galene and a closer look at pollen grains. Mature male pollen has a hard, spiny outer covering that protects the pollen from the wind and sun so that it is not damaged as it travels to the female. An inner wall further protects the pollen. When the pollen grain lands on a flower's anther, it's ready to travel down the stigma to pollinate the flower's ovary and produce a seed. From the banks of the Galene, this is Peg Coring.

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On this day in baseball history, May 17, 1939, the first baseball game ever televised, Princeton against Columbia at the Baker Bowl, is watched by a handful of viewers via W2XBS in New York City. Bill Stern announces the 10-inning victory of visiting Princeton 2-1. Reviewing the game the next day, the New York Times reports, "It's difficult to see how this sort of thing can catch the public fancy." This Day in Baseball History is brought to you by the Biggest Little Baseball Museum, located on Three Oaks' magnificent quarter mile, and a proud supporter of Radio Harbor Country.

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1: Greetings! This is Gail Isaacson. We will always begin with Everybody Says Don't, sung by Barbara Cook, written by Stephen Sondheim.

Good evening, and welcome to Music and Manuscripts. Tonight's show begins with a true story about my mother taking me as a young girl to get my very first bra. Although this essay was written by me, it is read tonight by my dear friend, the multi-talented Holly Schroeder.

The day I'd been dreading for weeks was finally here. Right after my 12th birthday, my mother came to the irritating conclusion that I needed a bra. To say that this was a surprise to me doesn't begin to describe my dismay at having these breasts pop out of nowhere. And then there's the simple fact that I loved my undershirt. I loved the way you could see it through my white blouse in gym class. I loved the way I fit in with the others, a girls' club of undershirt worshippers. Together we spelled little girl in neon. If my mother was successful, I would be the first girl in the sixth grade to wear a bra. It was a Saturday when I was not allowed to play outside with my friends. This was because my mother was taking me on a very special mission. We left the south side of Chicago to travel all the way to Devon Avenue on the far north side. In the 1960s, Devon Avenue was a very Jewish street, crowded with kosher meat markets, Chinese restaurants, delicatessens, and fancy dress stores for women who needed a special frock for an upcoming bar mitzvah. There were two legendary brassiere stores on Devon Avenue, LaBelle and Schwartz's. Jewish women like to be well-supported, if you know what I mean. When we entered the store called LaBelle, my mother was totally in her element. As a platoon of wide-shouldered women moved towards us, my mother gestured in my direction, and before she could state her purpose, a woman with shellacked hair smiled at me, looked me up and down, and uttered the following. "It's time, I see." I fingered my undershirt straps nostalgically. The sales lady wore sensible shoes on her rather large feet. She took my hand and walked me across the store to a dressing room. "What's your name?" she wanted to know. "Gail," I croaked, my mouth too dry to form a word. "Well, Gail, I'm Lucille," she had the need to divulge. Standing so close, I thought she was going to eat my face. "Let me take a look," she said casually, as though staring at a little girl's boobs was the commonest of occurrences. She whipped off my blouse, then my treasured undershirt. "I see. You're certainly well-developed for your age," she pronounced. Did she think she was telling me something I didn't know? The unwelcome protrusions had already ruined my life and thrown me into an existential crisis. To make matters worse, my mother squeezed into the tiny dressing room, plopping herself down on the only chair. Not that I wanted to sit. I wanted to bolt. Without my undershirt, I felt so defenseless. All I could do was stand there, looking at my boobs in the mirror and trying to figure out a way to make them vanish. Lucille took my face in her hands and said, "Gail, you just wait here. I'm going to find you the perfect bra." Then she lumbered purposefully toward the land of a million bras. In a flash, she was back. Wowie kazowie! Madam Bigfoot was like lightning when on the scent of a sail. There she stood, arms laden with her booty of bras. "Young lady, let's try this one with the lovely embossed flowers. It looks like you." I can assure you, the bra did not look like me. We were both white in color, but that is where the resemblance ended. I put my arms dutifully through the bra strap she held up, her prelude to an all-out assault on me. She molded my boobs into the cups as though they were silly putty, pushing and squeezing to her heart's delight. Then she patted her handiwork, stepped back, and scrutinized my chest in the mirror. She squinted her bug-like eyes together, creating a crevice no amount of oil of Olay could soften. "Okay, honey," she said thoughtfully. "I had you pegged as a C cup, but you're a fooler. You're much bigger, more like a D." This last statement dashed my hopes of ever wearing my poor undershirt, which presently languished in a ball on the floor, witnessing its demise. "I could have told you that," my mom piped in her loudest voice. "It's like I told my girlfriends. She's tremendous. I was an early developer, too. My Mahjong ladies' daughters are still in undershirts, positively nothing on top." "Mom," I whined, "why don't you broadcast to the entire Devon Avenue that I'm a size D?"
Gail, my mom chided. It's the most natural thing in the world. Stop being so difficult. All the nice lady wants to do is find you the perfect fit. Grow up already. Lucille had taken off like a rocket. That's when I noted again. Her feet were too big for her body. And before you could say Bozo the Clown, she had landed with more of the offensive brassieres. As before, she put her hands all over me, lifting and smashing me to death. Okay, honey, say hello to your first bra, which fits you like it was made for you. It gives you a beautiful bust. As if this news wasn't bad enough, my mother began sobbing. I can't believe my baby is wearing a bra. I couldn't believe it either. Listen, Mom, let me save you some money. I've still got a wheelbarrow's worth of undershirts in my drawer. Some barely have been worn. What are we going to do with them? They'll go to waste. Oh, no, they won't, my mom revealed proudly. I already arranged to give them to Eleanor. Her Roxanne is older than you and flat as a board. That last comment broke my heart and threw me into womanhood, a place I had no use for. I mean, how does it look for a woman to be playing jacks on the sidewalk with skinned knees and a roller skate key in her mouth? We'll take two, my mother was saying to Lucille. That's when I realized Lucille was the spitting image of the old maid from the old maid card game. Let's see how Gail likes these bras. If she feels comfortable in them, we'll be back for more. I will never feel comfortable in a bra. I'm only 12 years old. Isn't there a law against a 12-year-old wearing a D-cup bra? My mother tried to convince me. Gail, this should be a happy moment. Why are you being so difficult? It's obvious, said Bigfoot, as she put the chain holding her winged glasses into her mouth. She's not ready to transition into womanhood. Who asked for her opinion? If she was so smart, what was she doing hawking bras to innocent children against their will? While my mother paid for the offensive brassieres, I pouted. Grow up already, my mother repeated. Grow up!

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0: And now, the music of singer, songwriter, renowned producer of a multitude of other famous artists' music, Todd Rundgren. 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I Saw the Light.

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2: 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Welcome to Kavanaugh Tomasi Live. Was there dead airspace? I was looking at the monitor, and it looked like it's flashing. Well, I'm flashing at you. This is Kavanaugh Tomasi Live, Radio Harbor Country. I didn't do that. We are live in the Radio Ranch here on Thursday morning, replaying Sunday night. Hello, Sunday, from 7 to 8 p.m. We're here live for an hour power from 9 a.m. to 10 a.m., Thursday morning with me, Donna Kavanaugh, and all of my lovely, smart, wonderful, fantastic listeners. You! Hey, stay with me. We've got a lot to talk about. Have you been following the president flying over to China and everything that they've been doing for him? Like he's the emperor of China? Or a king, as some of you think? Well, I try to do the news with a little bit of sense of humor, okay? So we can't take everything so personally. Now, I have a good friend that's on the radio right now over in Michigan City on WEFM, Todd Allen. I'll give you a little plug. He hates President Trump, okay? Now, I don't hate anyone, but I didn't certainly like the Bidens that much. No offense. So, you know, we have our differences. I'm not taking sides either way. I'm just trying to report the facts with a little humor. But the other day, he posted something, and then I sent a little funny response back on Facebook, and he called me evil. Now, come on, people. We can't go that far. And I gave him a little tongue-lashing when he did that with a sense of humor. Otherwise, he's perfect. But, you know, we have to kind of lighten up, right? And if you don't like President Trump or you are in love with him, he's our president. He's representing us in China right now. So we really have to be ever vigilant. We're going to talk about that. We're going to talk about the bike and brunch coming up, a big fundraiser for our channel here on Radio Harbor Country. Hello out there. I've been on for almost 20 years. I can't believe it. How time flies when you're having fun or no fun. And Memorial Day weekend is coming up in a little over 2 weeks. Can you believe it? Right now at the Radio Ranch Thursday morning, it's sunny and cold and it's kind of windy a little bit. By Sunday, on the replay, hello Sunday, hopefully it'll be like 80 degrees. It's such a bouncing ball, isn't it? Up and down, the weather's kind of crazy. So stay with me here. I'm just going to give you a little tune, and this is kind of my tribute to President Trump. I'm a big fan of Roy Orbison. He's not with us anymore, but he did some great music. And you sent me, some of you out there, some messages from last week when I played him a lot, that you love his music. So I'm going to dedicate this song, Go, Go, Go, Down the Line, from Roy Orbison to President Trump. Is that okay with you? He is our president, and we need him to knock some sense into the Chinese, not the people, the government. We're going to talk about all of that and much, much more in the Hour of Power here on Kavanaugh Tomasi Live. Hit it. Thank you. Thank you. I appreciate that. Oh, I have something funny to tell you about the flight over there on Air Force One with the president and all the big moguls from our country. Stay with me here on Kavanaugh Tomasi Live. Hit it. Go, go, go. Down.

0: Thank you. Thank you. Yeah, baby, thinking of doing right. Here it is.
1: And then I'd like to invite you, Mr. President, to deliver your opening.
0: Okay, so now let me stop just for a minute. I wish my engineer was here. He still has walking pneumonia. He's getting better, though, so that's the good news. So here's the deal. President Trump had a warm welcome, to say the least. It was so impressive, from President Xi, and now they're at the banquet giving speeches.
1: Any remarks? President Trump, I'm very pleased to meet you in Beijing. Welcome back to China after 9 years. The whole world is watching our meeting. Currently, transformation not seen in a century is accelerating across the globe, and the international situation is fluid and turbulent. The world has come to a new crossroads. Can China and the United States overcome the Thucydides trap and create a new paradigm of major country relations? Can we meet global challenges together and provide more stability for the world? Can we, in the interests of the well-being of our two peoples and the future of humanity, build a brighter future together for our bilateral relations?
0: This is President Xu, the Chinese leader of the Communist Party in China, speaking.
1: They are the questions of our times that you and I need to answer as leaders of major countries. This year is the 250th anniversary of American independence. Congratulations to you and to the American people. I always believe that our two countries have more common interests than differences. Success in one is an opportunity for the other. And a stable bilateral relationship is good for the world. China and the United States both stand to gain from cooperation and lose from confrontation. We should be partners, not rivals. We should help each other succeed and prosper together and find the right way for major countries to get along well with each other in the new era.
0: Promise?
1: Mr. President, I look forward to our discussions on major issues important to our two countries and the world, and working together with you to set the course for and steer the giant ship of China-U.S. relations so as to make 2026 a historic landmark year that opens up a new chapter in China-U.S. relations.
0: Okay, now that's some of the speech given by President Xu to President Trump. They like each other, okay? And I think there's a quote in the Bible, don't quote me, says basically, I'm paraphrasing, keep your friends close and your enemies closer. Okay, that's the whole point of what Trump does with Xu. However, ladies and gentlemen, have any of you listening out there on Kavanaugh Tomasi Live right here, live in the studio Thursday morning, hello, replaying Sunday night, thank you for joining me. We are, by the way, sponsored, and I'm going to make this official next week, but we are sponsored by Hoosier Inquirer, a great fact-finding, corruption-pointing-out magazine, Facebook, podcast, all of the above. We'll get to that next week, but they're my new sponsor. Thank you for joining us, and hopefully they'll be joining us with their own program here on Radio Harbor Country. So China is a very unusual place. I think that it's a blessing and a curse for its people. Now, I'm going to give you some of the details. A little bit of it is dicey. So stay with me, though. You might want to hear this. Have you ever been to Disney World down in Orlando, Florida? I haven't been there in a while, but they had a big, it's probably still there, a great big, they have different countries that have, you know, big buildings, and they have rides or they have big screens where they project things about their countries. They have songs. They have entertainment. Well, China has a great big building. And you can stay for a movie. Now, it's probably different now. It's been a while since I've seen it. But it shows you all parts of China. And I've never been to the country, but I'm fascinated by it and horrified all at the same time. The interesting thing that I found is that having lived in the Colorado Rockies and the Sierra Nevadas for part of my life, there are big, beautiful mountains in China. You don't think of that when you think of China, do you? You kind of think of like flatlands and the wall, the big wall of China, and maybe a lot of ocean, a lot of lakes. Well, it's a beautiful country. But I remember, ladies and gentlemen, do you? Back in the 1990s, and probably earlier than that, they had a one-child program in China. It was kind of horrifying because what they did was only allow women to have one child with their mate or their whatever. So you can only visualize that there was a lot of abortion going on. But the other thing is that if you had a girl child, they put you in nurseries. And I used to look at pictures of this, and the children were not taken care of. They were crying. They were soiling themselves. They were miserable little babies. And in China, it is more beneficial for you to have a boy child than a girl child because boys can work harder and make more money for the family. So what were they doing in China back in the early 90s? They were letting the girl childs die. No kidding. Well, that's the bad news. But the good news is a lot of American families stepped forward when they found out about this, and they started going to China and adopting girl babies who now live in the United States legally with their families and are citizens and have grown up here since then. I looked into it. As a matter of fact, you know, over at Barney's Market, well, I was walking around there one day, probably in 1993, somewhere around there. Stay with me. You might have had this situation, or you might be one of those parents who did that so beautifully. And I bumped in, literally, to these two women, a gay couple, really nice people. They had come back just then from China, and they had adopted twin girl babies. I kind of knew them from some fundraisers I did in Southwest Michigan, and I said hello, and we started talking, and they told me this whole story. It was really remarkable. And then they texted me the information through the State Department of the United States, where I used to work, as to how to go about doing this, how to get a visa, how to go to China, you know, because it was restricted company or country to a certain extent, especially back then. And then how to go through the adoption process. You had to fill out all these forms before you even left. You had to give China all your information so they could check you out. Even though they were killing the girl babies, they wanted to make sure you weren't a murderer, okay? That's kind of the dichotomy of China as I see it. That's just one example. Another thing I heard and reported on probably 20 years ago, they work these people to death, literally. Some of the young people that were living in state-run apartment buildings, were putting up netting outside on each floor, outside from the window and the balcony, because some of the young people that were forced to work like 20 hours a day, sleep a couple hours, and go back to work in the factory, were choosing instead, I'm sorry to bring this up, to commit suicide, and they were jumping out of the windows. So the Chinese put up the little net so that they wouldn't kill themselves. Gee, thanks. What is it really like to live in China now? Have you been there? Now, I was reading some excerpts from my friends who've been there, and they said, Donna, the people are really nice, and it's such an incredibly beautiful country. But I'm asking you, have you been there? Do you want to go visit China? What is it really like? what is it really like to live in China? What is it really like to live in China? That's the question. Okay.
2: What is it really like to live in China? That's the question.
0: Aha. Uh-huh. Let's hear from this particular person. An honest view on China after 16 years. Of course, that's... Oh, that's a commercial. But this is from somebody on YouTube, and he wants to share his info with you.
3: You don't become Chinese by virtue of living here or working here.
4: Meet Connor, an American who lived in China for 16 years. He's married to a Chinese wife and works in manufacturing. Connor shares how Chinese work culture is the opposite of the American one, the biggest difference between North and South China, and whether living as an expat in China is expensive. I'm Max Chernoff. Zhou Ba.
5: Can you say in Chinese one bad thing for you about China?
6: 就是说在中国这边生活的话，就可能是最好的某一个方面，可能是就是说做生意，就是在这边做事情的话，就是有一种活力，有一种就是说感觉。
0: interesting language, isn't it? He's saying basically it's a challenge for business opportunities. People will quickly change their thinking and focus on how to do things, achieve and accomplish. So this is one of the better parts here.
5: Like when you have an opportunity or a problem or a business chance, basically the first, it's not what are the problems. It's the first thing is you switch over in your head to how do we do it? How can we make it work? And there's this kind of energy. How do we get it done? And it's a little different. I mean, I remember, like, I was working for a startup here, and I told my wife, yeah, they're going to close it down. I'm going to look for a new job. And she said, her first thought is, oh, you're closing your company. That's a great opportunity. You know what you can do? You develop all these great products. You should think of a way to take that skill.
7: Nice.
5: So it's, you should open your own company. And it's the first
7: positive attitude.
5: Yes.
7: Yeah.
5: I mean, you gotta understand these people went, like, my wife grew up in a one-room farmhouse with no electricity, didn't have, like, a stove, they just had fire that they cooked over a wok. They had an outhouse, and it's like, she started working at 18, she was too poor to go to college, and she was making, you know, hundreds of thousands of dollars a year in real estate, bought multiple houses, and, you know. And I mean, their life, their expectations for life just went, like, it's a meteoric rise.
7: Yeah.
5: And so for them, it's just, it's natural. Like her brother, again, he went from the same background, and now he opened his own company, has 30, 40 people, goes to, you know, exhibitions in Malaysia, Thailand, all over Asia. In some ways, it's normal to be positive, but it's still a really impressive, you know, attribute to have. So even if, you know, the economy is now not fantastic, people are still very positive and trying to understand, okay, what can I do? You know, what are the opportunities? Yeah.
0: Okay, now he's having a good experience. His family that he married into in China worked their way up and are doing really well. But believe me, there are parts of China where people are being persecuted. They're being starved to death, beaten for their religion. Don't want to be Catholic if you're in China, or there's another word for this one group that also is being imprisoned, and it's very a very serious situation. So President Trump is talking to President Xi about those things, as well as the big elephant in the room, Taiwan, okay? Yes, Taiwan does not want to be part of China, not like what happened to Hong Kong. Taiwan is a separate little island outside, away, but not too far from China, and they don't want to be in a big war trying to fight China off. But President Xi made it very, very clear that he, in fact, wants Taiwan. And President Trump says no. Well, maybe the trade wars will extend the truth. Analysts expect stabilization in the U.S.-China ties as Trump and Xi meet. So hopefully there will be some understanding about that and we won't have another conflict with China, Taiwan, and America. So have you ever been to China? Do you love Chinese food like most Americans do? I kind of have a funny story here for you on Kavanaugh Tomasi Live this morning. Have you been watching any of this trip? I've been glued to the set. Let me just go back in time for a minute, then I'll tell you the funny story. I was in college in Denver University, and please, if you have a story like this, send me a text at 219-210-1181, and I will read it at the bottom of the hour. Now, if you're listening to the Sunday replay. It's a replay, so you can't do that. But if you're listening live in the studio here on Kavanaugh Tomasi Live at Radio Harbor Country, you can send me a text about any experiences you've had in China or with China. So, my mother was in the hospital in Michigan City. She had been battling cancer for 10 years. Do you have a story like this in your family? And that year, in February, right before she died, like 2 weeks before she died, President Nixon, in his historic trip, and boy, that whole story about him and Watergate, that's all fabricated. That's another story for another day. That's what we're finding out. Anyway, he opened up China. He flew to China, and people were glued to their sets. Now, back then, we had a black and white TV with five or six channels, and the TV went off at night around midnight, came back on the next morning. But we were watching it from my mother's hospital bed, and she was very smart, very beautiful, very funny. And I said to her, now this, understand, this was 2 weeks before she died. I said, Mom, what do you think about this? Because President Nixon was in China, and at that moment, when we were watching the TV, he was at one of those big banquets, just like we saw President Trump at there 12 hours earlier, so it was nighttime there and morning here. With all this glorious food, all these flowers, all these people. And my mother said, well, Donna, I'll give Nixon E for effort and E for eating. I thought, wow, when I look back on it now, it's like, how did she come up with that when she was about to go up to heaven? Hi, Mom. Anyway, that's kind of how I feel when I was watching this banquet just a few hours ago in the replay. That memory came flooding back into my mind after over 50 years. E for effort, President Trump, and E for eating. Now, let me tell you a funny story. I watched them flying in on Air Force One with President Trump around a table in the airplane. Not that big of a table. There were about six people with him. I think it was Marco Rubio was there, and some other dignitaries in the field of corporations that are going there to talk business. And they were just sitting there, about 10 of them, around this table in two booths on either side. And guess what they were eating? Panda Express, all right? Those are Chinese takeouts, fast food restaurants all over the country. We have one in Michigan City. There's one in LaPorte. I'm sure they're all over Michigan. And I was trying to see really hard because it was smaller of a picture when you looked at the table. It looked like orange chicken and maybe some broccoli beef. I don't know, and some egg rolls. But it was Panda Express. Now, you know President Trump loves McDonald's and he loves Diet Coke. And now we know he loves Panda Express. And it wasn't even formalized. They were still in the little containers that come with Panda Express. So it must have been delivered to the plane right before they left. They put it in the appropriate places to store it. Then the flight attendants and the chefs on board heated it up and put it back in the little containers. They had chopsticks. So there. Yeah. I'm not a big fan of Panda Express, at least not in the one I live next to, no offense, but I don't know. Food comes out cold, doesn't seem cooked right. Other ones are better, I'm sure. But Panda Express, yeah. That was on Air Force One. I'm sure the food he's getting right now in China, morning, noon, and night, is stunning. I'm pretty sure. So we're going to take another little musical break. We're going to talk about some things that are happening in your world right here in Radio Harbor Country, 106.7 FM or 93.5 if you're in the Sawyer area. Thank you for joining me, Donna Kavanaugh, with all of my lovely audience. You, thank you for being with us. Now, Roy Orbison is going to entertain you one more time. I played this last week, but it's kind of a feel-good song. It makes me laugh. I remember hearing it when I was a kid. And it's called Ooby Dooby. Hit it. Thank you. Thank you.
6: Well, hey, baby, jump over here when you do the Ooby Dooby. I want to
0: be.
6: Ooby Dooby. Ooby Dooby.
0: Everybody get up and dance off that Chinese food, okay? Here

0: Yeah, thank you, thank you, thank you. What a great song, Ubi Dubi. I love it. Okay. Now, listen, everyone, we have about 20 minutes left. I have a lot to share with you. Thank you for joining me here on Kavanaugh Tomasi Live on Radio Harbor Country. You can always listen to us if you go to that site, Google it, and about halfway down, besides seeing all information about us volunteer hosts, you will also see a bar that says listen now, and you can listen on your cell phone or your device anywhere at any time, okay? Now, we just had almost three attempts, maybe more, especially the last one at the correspondence dinner that I was supposed to go to, but a family member was ill, and so I stayed behind, luckily. Missed all the chaos. I've been to a few of them. But Slipping in Modern Minds is the well-financed attempt to overthrow President Franklin Delano Roosevelt's administration almost a century ago. Did you know this? Now, of course, FDR was a Democrat. Trump used to be a Democrat, but he's a Republican now. You know, he used to be a Democrat. He was really good friends with all the Democratic presidents. Gave him a lot of money. All right, in November, stay with me here, 1934, Butler and French appeared, these are two guys, before the what was then called the House Un-American Activities Committee. We need more of that, don't we? And revealed the plot, which quickly became known as the White House Coup or the Wall Street Punch. Many major newspapers derided their claims when some of the committee's report leaked out. Oh, there's always leakers. The full report was not made officially public until just recently in 2026. No one was ever prosecuted in connection to the plot to kill FDR. Much like today's news media, many major newspapers of the day poo-pooed the reports. Everything old is new again, people. When details were leaked by government officials. Okay. And finally, there's no telling how far the plot to overthrow FDR may have gone without Butler's intervention. Its failure was the work of one patriotic Marine general, and he died in 1940 at the age of 58. See? There you go. So, we don't want anybody assassinated anymore. I've had enough of that in my lifetime, to Kennedy, to Martin Luther King, to JFK. I mean, you know, give me a break, people. No more. No more. That's not how to solve problems, right? Well, listen to this. This is Tom Homan. Now, you probably know that during the Biden administration, the borders were wide open, and many people came across. They were transported by plane or by private car to various parts of the country and dropped off sometime in the middle of the night, and many of them, millions of them, were children. Tell us, Tom, what happened next?
1: In the hands of criminal cartels. If I leave my child in a car going to get a pack of cigarettes, I'll get arrested. But it's okay to put kids in the hands of criminal cartels to be smuggled across the border. Who knows what the hell happened to some of these children during that journey? Half a million kids smuggled in the country, released to unvetted sponsors or not properly vetted sponsors. They lost track of 300,000 of them.
0: Oh.
1: They couldn't find 300,000 of these children that they released to these sponsors. And President Trump said, I want these kids found. And I said, this is going to be the most difficult mission because it's hard to find children. How do you find a child that doesn't have a digital footprint? Well, you got to go to the digital footprint of the sponsor. And when the IDs weren't verified, the addresses weren't verified, it's hard to find them. But you know what? Since President Trump's been in the Oval Office, we have located 146,000.
0: All right, 146,000 out of 300,000 that they know about, okay? Now, I've talked about this before, but my friend, who was in his late 30s, he really needed a job right after COVID, toward the tail end, and he got a job as a contract driver to go to the border in Texas. He would pick up families, put them in his big SUV, and drive them sometimes, he told me, to Maine, to Massachusetts, to New York. It was usually Democratic sanctuary states. Sometimes he would drop them off in the middle of the night to homes that he knew nothing about. He also told me that families, he had a list of where to go and who gets out at that time. Some families were separated, children were crying, their parents went one way and they went another, to another house. And he didn't know about these houses. Who was he dropping them off to? Were they vetted? Were they pedophiles? What were they? He was so disturbed by doing this, after 2 months, he quit. And he called me up and told me the whole story. Well, good for him for having the decency to quit. But those kids, a lot of them are still out there. So this is what you can do and what I can do. If you suspect something is kind of fishy, you can anonymously send a text or an email to the FBI, or you can just call them directly. Look them up, and they will have phone numbers of the FBI locations near you. There's one on my side, on the Indiana side in Maryville, that area. I called them recently about being ripped off by someone. So I have to tell you, if you suspect anything, say something, okay? Because even though we've rescued thousands of children, they're still out there, okay? We love kids, don't we? Absolutely. All right, a couple of things here. I just want to bring this up, and then we'll talk about some interesting things happening in Harbor Country here on Kavanaugh Tomasi Live with me, Donna Kavanaugh, and all of you. What do you think about the data centers? The data centers. Are you worried?
2: Data centers.
0: Yeah. Well, sometimes they're three times bigger than Manhattan. Let's listen to this. Oh, okay, of course there's commercials, but people are freaked out about them. And it seems like cities are sneaking them in under the radar. Hit it.
3: People are not happy about it. Kevin O'Leary was there. But while this is happening, just to give you some fun fact how big 63 square miles, it's three Manhattans. Manhattan is 23 square miles. And at the same time, while this is taking place, you have to hear what the sound's like. I don't want to give you a sound yet. Let's first go to this, Rob. Is this the town hall?
4: Yep, they get right into it.
3: Okay, go for it.
5: Concern and outrage in Utah. Where hundreds of protesters this week flooded this meeting of Box Elder County.
0: Now, wait, this is in Utah. I'm looking at the picture. There's almost thousands of people in the town, big town hall in Utah. And did you hear what the president of the town said to the people when they were screaming like that, protesting? Well, not screaming, but just saying, you know, no data centers. Oh, grow up. Really? That's his response to his constituents? Oh, my goodness. Hit it.
5: Commissioners.
6: Can you be quiet and let our citizens hear what needs to be said, please?
5: As they voted to move forward with a controversial data center proposal backed by celebrity Canadian businessman Kevin O'Leary. Hello, Sharks. Known as Mr. Wonderful on the hit show Shark Tank.
7: You should do this deal. You have no risk. Just say yes.
5: O'Leary firing back at the protests and criticism in this video posted on social media after the vote.
8: I'm pretty aware of what these concerns are. They are around air, water use, heat. Sustainability is at the heart of what we do in terms of all these proposals. Not just Utah.
5: The Stratus Project is a plan to build a 40,000-acre development near Utah's Great Salt Lake, boosted by government tax incentives, and according to a county fact sheet, is eventually expected to generate and consume up to 9 gigawatts of power once completed, a number MIDA, the state entity backing the project, says is more than double Utah's average energy consumption.
9: So that's the concern.
10: Data centers of the old have a bad reputation. They gobble up a lot of water, they use up your power, and then when they're all built, they don't employ many people. This is not that. Power's usage is completely self-contained.
5: The project's potential environmental impact sparking much of the outrage.
11: And we're losing land, we're losing water, and we're losing air quality.
12: This has the footprint.
3: Can pause it right there, Rob. Can you show the audio? This is actually a very good video. Can you show the audio of what it sounds like, what these things sound like? Is this going to be the same exact one, Rob, or which data center is this that's making this sound? Do we know?
4: I'll find out what data center this is.
3: Yeah, let's find out which data center that's from. Go ahead, Rob.
13: Sounds like a
3: outside, yeah. Is that really what it sounds like?
11: It's outside.
3: Go in the comment section. I'm just curious on what word this is. Texas and Virginia, what does it say? Texas and Virginia are currently leading the way with data centers. Go a little bit lower to see what the audience is saying. Go a little bit lower. I'm just wondering if other people are saying this is what it sounds like.
0: Okay, now I want to elucidate on that because, thank you, that's enough of that. What is going on right now is people are being tricked around the country because these big, like BlackRock developers, big corporate gobbling up real estate companies and land all over the United States, and they are making deals with the locals because the town can go from, you know, 40,000 tax base in 1 year to 150 million from these data centers. And so, of course, they're going to try to do these deals if they have no moral backbone to ask the people what they want. And so I watched this family on YouTube yesterday, and then we're going to get off the subject, but this is a hot-button item now. There was a data center that was built in a former factory called Royal Metal. It's been called a few other things over in Michigan City. Nobody knew it was coming. And then it became, I think it's now run by Amazon or something like that. I'm not sure. But the people who live across the street from that big, gigantic location are freaked. And these people that put their information on YouTube where you could see it explain to all of us what they were experiencing. This gigantic data center, like 5 football fields long, was built across the street from their community. And they showed the mud coming through their toilets. When they turned on the water, there was hardly any water pressure, no water. And if you did taste it, it tasted really murky. If you did your clothes came out with spots like looked like mud on the clothes. It was frightening. And they said the noise is so bad, about 5 different times during the night, it wakes you up, 2 in the morning, 4 in the morning, and the air quality is not good. This is why people don't want data centers. Now, what do you think about that here on Kavanaugh Tomasi Live? And the last thing I'm going to say about it, I'm doing a deep dive into them because I don't like the idea. That's just me personally. But I did hear Elon Musk this morning talking about the future of our world, how it's going to change so much, like it did when computers first came on board. We need so much energy. Well, my NIPSCO bill, Northern Indiana Public Service Company, was over $2,400 for 2 months. I almost fell off when I opened the envelope. Really? This is what it's doing to people. And I'll tell you what, I don't like it. And I don't like the fact that it's being done under the radar, sneaking it into your communities. And some of them, like that, the one he explained, was 3 times the size of Manhattan. Have you ever been to New York City? Don't go now. It's kind of a mess. But Manhattan is huge. The island of Manhattan, 3. What about the data centers off of Highway 20 and the other centers? It just goes on and on and on. Amazon, it's crazy to me. And then it takes up these beautiful previously farmlands with developments across the street where people went to retire and have a nice, quiet life. That's what they're hearing. So I'd like to know what you think about it. If you want to send me a text real quick and let me know, I'll read it before we go off the air in about 10 minutes. 219-210-1181. You can't do it on Sunday in the replay. Hi, Sunday. But you can send me a text right now, and I'll read it. And so now, we'll talk about that more going forward here on Kavanaugh Tomasi Live. And we'll all be watching President Trump in China. Come on, he's your president, whether you like him or not. I mean, this is kind of exciting. All right. What's going on in our world coming up? Well, Saturday, I'm going to be over in Northwest Indiana, meeting with representatives to talk to them about higher wages for in-home caregivers that are union, okay? If you need a caregiver, you might want to go to Help at Home. That's the one I used to work for. Very great company. Okay. But this is the one I'd like you to remember. There is a business across the way from us, if I can find it, and it's called the Botanic Gardens in Michigan City. It's right off Highway 12, which is an extension of Red Arrow Highway as you're heading toward Michigan City. They're going to have a fundraiser. Look them up. And they will be using that money to plant more trees and flowers, okay, which is really good. I'll have more information about that next week as we get closer to the fundraiser date. All right. Okay, I wish my engineer was here. See, I'm messing this up. Okay, here it is. Okay. Well, there's also some other things coming up. We have, of course, the at Skip's other place, they have reopened their weekend beautiful bring, you know, places come from all over, the garden centers and the farms, et cetera, and they give you their good prices on fresh produce, and also Skip's other place puts together kind of a hamburger type thing that you can buy from them that's supposed to be really great. And that's their farmer's market, so to speak, on weekends at Skip's other place. So that's really a good thing that we are able to have. And on weekends also, May through October, off of Washington Boulevard in Michigan City is there. It's around 9th Street, somewhere around there, or 8th Street. They have their farmer's market, which a lot of farmers go there from here in Michigan, and they sell flowers and tomatoes and all sorts of fun things, and it's very inexpensive to buy from them. And you help the farmers out with their produce, okay? So that's really good. All right. Excuse me, I'm having a little coughing fit. Must be allergies. Okay, this is kind of funny. On May 17th, coming right up in a few days, in the Indiana Dunes State Park, which is now a national park as well,

A little coughing fit. Must be allergies. Okay, this is kind of funny. On May 17th, coming right up in a few days, in the Indiana Dunes State Park, which is now a national park as well, next to it, millions of people are going there. On May 17th, they're having a experience called Leave It to Beavers at 1 p.m. Central Time at the Indiana Dunes State Park. That should be a lot of fun. Okay, you're going to check out what the beavers are up to. That's a pun because there used to be a show called Leave It to Beaver a long time ago. All right. On May 14th through the 17th, that just starts today, through the 17th, is the Indiana Annual Dunes Birding Festival. That should be fun. For information, you could Google up indunesbirdingfestival.com. Okay, that's happening right now through the 17th. Right here, where did it go? I'll find it in a minute. On May 16th, the River Valley Garden Club plant sale, 10 a.m. to 12 noon Eastern Standard Time in Harbert, Michigan, right down the road from here at their community park. That's such a great park, big, beautiful park off Red Arrow Highway. They're having a plant sale from 10 to 12 noon Eastern Time on the 16th. And so that is sponsored by the River Valley Garden Club. Okay, very nice. And finally, we are having a fundraiser called Bike and Brunch. Oh, it's going to be fun. It's usually right on my birthday, June 6th, but this year it's June 7th. And so you bring your bike, and they have a trail. You go the annual boutique backroads cruise on your bicycle. And here's some of the things that you will get when you're done riding. They have a brunch at a local beautiful farmer's, it's like a beautiful house and a place to end up. Talk much, Donna? Anyway, some of the things you will be eating from the food vendors, Louisa's Swedish Bakery and Market will bring quiche. Oh, that sounds good. Muffins from Harvard Bakery, cobbler from Red Arrow Roadhouse, a salad from Artesian Farms, dressing from the flagship Specialty Foods and Fish Market, strawberries from the Sawyer Garden Center. They're also providing asparagus, breakfast potatoes from the Heston Supper Club, and coffee from Infrutsko Coffee Roasters, where after I get off the air, I'm going to meet up with my good friend Ted May. Wait till I tell him what I'm doing and what he's doing. And he follows us Sunday night on People on the River, a great, great show, following us on Radio Harbor Country, Kavanaugh Tomasi Live. We replay Sunday night. Hello, Sunday. From 7 to 8 p.m. Eastern, and then keep your radio on because you could then listen to Ted May on People on the River. Okay? All right, we have a few minutes left, and oh, I did get some. Okay. All right. There's several of them. I'm sorry, won't have time to read all of them, but here's one from Marcus. Hi, Marcus, over in Michigan City. Yeah, Donna, it's the Friendship Botanical Gardens. They are having a fundraiser. The Botanical Gardens was built in the 1920s. There have actually been many presidents of countries that have gone there because in the gardens, Donna, there are individual gardens related to different countries. There's the Polish gardens, there's the Irish gardens, etc. It's a lot of fun. It's a great walking experience. You can even bring your dog. Don't bring your cat. Might, get lost in the gardens. But that would be Pet and Pours from noon to 4 on May 17th. That's Central Time at the Friendship Botanic Gardens, Donna. This is the text I got. And he says it's on 2055 ESUS 12, almost not quite on the way to Blue Chip Casino, if that makes any sense. Tickets are $60, $20 for ages 14 to 20. And then free for children 13 and younger. See, that's really good. So you can Google up Friendship Botanic Gardens. That's happening right soon, May 17th. Okay? And then

0: On May 18th, oh, there's a film screening from the Movie Club at the New Buffalo Township Library, right downtown in New Buffalo, across from Barney's Market is where it's located. Lincoln. Oh, you get to see the movie about Lincoln. That's really great. So that'll be at 5:30 p.m. Eastern Time, May 18th, at the New Buffalo Public Library. Okay, right downtown New Buffalo. So there's some really fun things happening for all of you. And one other thing, a little bit into the future. We have 2 minutes left. Okay. Well, we're running out of time. I'll tell you next week, okay, because it's not till the 25th of May. I love you, everybody. Thank you for joining me. And hit it.
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0: Thank you, everyone. As my father used to say to me when I was in crisis, Donna, don't worry. Everything will work out. So I'm saying that to all of you out there. Have a great couple of days in the sunshine, hopefully. We love you. God bless. Hope you had a good Mother's Day. I did. My cats brought me a cake.
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0: 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The shadow knows.
1: Hey, Ted, is Bob there?

Welcome to Nightmare on the River. I'm your host, Teddy Krueger. Welcome to our All Hallows Eve show. Once known as Samhain in the ancient religion, or Celtic New Year, as I call it, we're saying adieu to Beltane. Beltane began the year's bright summer half when the summer god, released from captivity to machismo, woos the summer maiden away from the inner and outer grip of the patriarchal earth.